0: environment. They take down Ohio State. I agree with you. They don't look quite right to me offensively, but I can't argue with the wins. Next.
1: Number four.
2: Two receivers to the right. That's Moore and Stewart. Hampton alone to the left. Hill beside Dante. Back to throw. Steps up. Could run and will run all the way inside the 15. Hooks down. Whoa. That's got to be a couple of
3: it
2: flags.
3: It will be.
2: It is. Dante Moore is down on the field, and he is not moving. He got hit hard.
3: That is a quick way to get your rear end.
2: And now more
3: ejected.
2: Flags. More flags. The Oregon's team is out on the field.
3: Well, and he's celebrating. The USC player is celebrating out there.
2: Well, there are flags everywhere. And
3: Desmond Stevens, number 8, is the one who came in and delivered the hit and then got up and celebrated all over on the field.
2: Yeah.
0: So, Oregon ends up winning this game 41-27, but you heard there the injury to Dante Moore, a nasty, nasty, very, very scary concussion injury, knocks him out of the game. Ian, they have Dylan Raiola there as a backup, so they ended up being okay in terms of their team, but that hit was not okay. And what that kid did after, that Stevens kid, what he did at celebrating all around, then he's out as the hype man after he gets ejected from the game. I didn't understand
4: giving
0: any
4: double
0: of that.
4: Football fingers to everybody.
0: You should be ashamed of yourself, bro. And so should USC, frankly. Like, where are you at, Lincoln?
4: I would have
0: Riley?
4: They suspended him for a game. I would have gone further than that. Probably 2 games. It was a vicious, awful hit. I mean, with intent. And he took a full step and then just ran forearm and then helmet right into Dante Moore, who
0: was unconscious on the field afterwards, and
4: fencing.
0: This kid's celebrating.
4: Yeah, couldn't move. They're bringing out the cart and the USC sideline. They're celebrating.
0: He left the game in an ambulance, and they're celebrating.
4: So, for people who don't know, Dante Moore, concussion protocol, but he is going to be, by all accounts right now, okay. Dylan Raiola, give him full credit, man. You know, he leaves Nebraska, comes to do the Dante Moore thing. Go and learn from that coaching staff, that culture, that system, and he shined in a moment where he just got thrust into on the road. It was awesome.
0: That part was awesome. That's why he's there. That's why they're paying him big money as well. Here's Dan Lanning, the Oregon head coach, on that play.
5: You know, I didn't see any of that. And if that's the way somebody else was operating, it's really disappointing. Like, in that moment, for me, I challenged myself to focus on the moment and the things that I can control. Their team has absolutely nothing to do with what I have to do and what we have to do. So we try to have a singular focus. Our guys respect the game. I don't think you'd ever see that from our players. I don't think you'd ever see that from our coaches. And again, I don't think that's necessarily an indictment on Coach Riley, because I can't speak to what I didn't see. And I know he was quick to, you know, voice his concern, you know, for our players. So I appreciate that from him. But it's a disgusting play. You know, you don't want to see it happen. It's disappointing that it happened. And, you know, I'm praying that our player is healthy, and I'm praying that their player can learn from that situation, because that's not a moment you want to be a part of.
0: Lanning's a lot more gracious than a lot of people would have been.
4: Well said. But I'll tell you this. He had the parting shot at the end. I don't know if you saw this, Amber, when he went, hey, look, all I know is this. We're undefeated here at the Coliseum. And I've seen some TV games on here, the TV coverage. It wasn't packed. It was packed tonight. And it was all a lot of ducks. So if you want to win, come to Oregon. If you're from here and you don't want to win, enjoy your Chris Brown concert.
0: Dan Lanning out here recruiting during week 4 of the college football season. Recruiting that West Coast. Never not recruiting. Wow. Those are some shots. Coming up next, we're going to take some shots. Monday Night Football will keep you updated. Plus, we've got some parenting situations happening. And also, the Major League Baseball playoffs. Who you got right here on ESPN Radio.
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7: In the NFL, the New York Giants have acquired quarterback J.J. McCarthy from the Minnesota Vikings. New York sent the 2027 fifth-round pick to Minnesota for McCarthy, who was selected 10th overall in 2024. McCarthy led the Vikings, or had been, I should say, the Vikings' third-string quarterback behind Kyler Murray and Carson Wentz. Giants coach John Harbaugh says Jameis Winston will remain the team's starter. In Tampa Bay, Baker Mayfield is expected to miss at least 3 weeks with a dislocated thumb on his throwing hand. The MRI showed no additional damage to Mayfield's right thumb. However, he still needs to regain the ability to grip the football. And in New York, the Jets got some relatively good news on running back Breece Hall. Hall's considered week to week with a quadricep injury after an MRI showed that he avoided a long-term injury. He is unlikely to play on Sunday against the Chicago Bears, though. Speaking of the Chicago Bears, they played the Philadelphia Eagles on Monday Night Football. They got the 27-7 victory at home tonight. Case Keenum, 24-34, 247 yards passing, 2 touchdowns, also rushed for another. We'll continue post-game coverage of Monday Night Football straight ahead on Game Night with Q Myers and me, Emmett Golden.
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0: does he not?
1: Myron Metcalf, Matt and Myron.
2: I think Jameis Winston spends Saturday night figuring out his quotes. Like, I feel like he just focuses a lot on, like, what he's going to say when there's a microphone. And that's nothing against Jameis, but they paid him a lot of money. I think it was $13 million, a two-year deal. They're going to play Jameson until they feel like they can. But I think if the losses pile up, that's when you throw J.J. McCarthy in there. I think you got to put him out there if you're the Giants at some point if the season's lost.
1: Freddie and Harry.
3: This is an indictment of Jameis Winston. But if Jameis Winston looked anything to give you confidence despite the Northeaster that was going under the Giants 12-7 win over the Tennessee Titans, you're not going to be as profuse about your J.J. McCarthy-ness. They want this guy to be their quarterback the rest of the season because, like you said, HD, he fits a lot what they're trying to do with the Giants than Jameis Winston. The Giants saw enough to say, we don't want that Stranger Thing as our quarterback if we believe we can be a potential player in this division of the NFC East.
4: From a GM standpoint, from a front office perspective, and also for John Harbaugh, you have to exhaust every possibility when it comes to how to make this roster the best to put guys on the field, 53 guys, on Sundays. So they had to make a move. I didn't think it was going to be this move, but it makes sense now for J.J. McCarthy and also for the Giants as an organization. If J.J. McCarthy gets in there and he becomes a starting quarterback at some point and he performs well, now you have that trade collateral. Absolutely. If you're the New York Giants.
5: J.J. McCarthy going east to the Giants. He will be the backup to Jameis Winston. Straight ahead, how it feels to start in New York. That's next. SportsCenter all night at ESPN Radio.
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1: 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Four wild card series getting underway with Game 1 today, heading towards the World Series. National League will sandwich the two American League series, 8 o'clock Eastern. Red Sox Yankees, Cam Schlittler getting the start for New York.
2: Yeah, I mean, again, it's natural adrenaline. I expect it to be loud. It's going to be an electric experience. So, again, just treat it like any other game. Go ahead, do what I need to do in between starts and take it from there.
1: There's that one and three others today to the guys at PTI.
3: Which is the most intriguing matchup of baseball's first round?
4: Atlanta, Philly. Philly at Atlanta. That's a series.
3: Mm-hmm.
4: Either one of them could win that. Neither one of them could beat the Dodgers. Either one of them could beat Milwaukee. They can.
3: Okay.
4: Either one of them.
3: Yeah, it's a better league.
4: And you know what? The history of it, I hate these two franchises. I really don't, because I like watching them. I just don't want to admit it to you. Boston at New York.
3: Of course.
4: Starting at Yankee Stadium.
3: Of course.
4: The history of, I don't have a horse in a race. I don't care about their pitching matchups. It's just, it's the Red Sox and the Yankees, and I can revel in that. So those are the two series. Don't tell me about the White Sox and the Astros redux from 2005 World Series. I don't care about it. Most of those series, I don't care about those two. I do.
3: So this is, makes me very happy, because the winner in this is I-95.
4: I knew you were I-95.
3: Which makes you crazy, because you hate I-95.
4: But I do.
3: The fact of the matter is that the greatest playoff series of all time in baseball was the Yankees and the Red Sox. It's the only time in baseball that a team came back from 0-3 and won the World Series. And it's a very special moment
4: it
3: when
4: is.
3: The Red Sox and the Yankees...
4: I just gave you that.
3: No, I just want to rub it in a little bit.
4: Right.
3: Now, I'll tell you something else. They're also the second and third best teams in the American League, and I don't think they should play in the first round.
4: I know.
3: I don't.
4: We've talked about
3: I think that.
4: That
3: should be stacked differently.
1: We'll see what happens. They do play Red Sox-Yankees, 8 o'clock Eastern, one of four matchups on day one. Phillies Braves get things underway this afternoon. Our coverage starts at 1:30 Eastern time. 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
0: Number four.
1: Monday Night Football giving us a primetime finish. Sunday night, Rams couldn't hang on in Denver. Flags did play a part, but our Chris Kenty says it's not the reason.
6: They had a 16-point lead in this game. Your quarterback turned the ball over twice in the final 5 minutes, including a pick six. If you don't make those mistakes, you win the game. So I can't get to the place of blaming the refs for the outcome for the Los Angeles Rams. And now when you look at their upcoming schedule, it feels like that's a team that's very much up against it, right? Like, I mean, you look at what the Rams have coming up, it's not going to be easy for them.
0: Number three.
1: Patriots have dropped two of their three games to start the season. On Unsportsmanlike, our Evan Cohen puts it in the lap of their quarterback.
7: Do you know that last year there were top five offense? Clearly, there were three guys at wide receiver that he relied on the most last year, trusted the most. One's on Washington, one's on Houston, and one's still there. Steph Diggs, Kayshon Booty, and Mac Hollins. Drake May has been a horrible decision maker this year. He's held the football for way too long, and he has provided nothing to this offense except for when he really runs the football. And even that is like tentative at times. He has taken a massive step back.
0: Number two.
1: NBA season now less than a month away. LeBron James now with the Sixers.
8: In order for us to be great, we have to do things that are just not comfortable. We have to be comfortable with being uncomfortable. That is the best way to expedite being great. You have to fall in love with doing things that's uncomfortable. And if we can do that, then we can be a great team. If we don't do that, then we would be like, oh man, it was a great team on paper and we had a lot of great talent and we lost in the second round. I don't want to do that. I didn't leave my family to lose in the second round. I know that.
0: Number one.
1: Week three of the NFL wrapping up with a statement night for the Bears. ESPN 1000.
9: Here's the snap and a throw by Keenum. Over the middle, wide open. Raymond 20, 15-10, running away from the pack to the end zone. Touchdown. Touchdown, Bears. Khalif Raymond from Case Keenum. 41-yard catch and run in the clear.
1: Case Keenum responsible for three touchdowns. Defense responsible for three takeaways. Coach Ben Johnson.
10: You know, even though we only gave up seven in the first quarter, or first half, excuse me, it felt like Philly was able to move the ball on us. And so we came away with those three takeaways. It was huge, but to see how they bowed up in the second half was huge for us. hard to single out just any single guy on that unit. I thought all of them just really answered the bell. And I thought DA had a great plan. The coaching staff did a great job teaching it. A couple of unique things in there this week that they really took to heart and did a great job with.
1: Much more reaction this morning on Unsportsmanlike. They're next. It's Tuesday, September 29th. Kevin Durant, 38 today. I'm Jay Reynolds. Back tomorrow with SportsCenter All Night. 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
1: I'm David Johnston with a 960 The Ref Southern Sports Center. The Major League Baseball playoffs begin today, and that starts in Atlanta with the Braves taking on the Phillies. It's a best of three series. All the games will be at Truist Park. Today's gets underway at 2:15. We'll have the game for you here on The Ref. It'll be a battle of lefties with Chris Sale taking on Jesus Luzardo. Georgia linebacker Chris Cole has been named the SEC's Defensive Player of the Week following the Bulldogs' 41-13 win over Oklahoma. Cole finished up with 8 tackles, a sack, 2 fumble recoveries, including one that was returned 85 yards for a touchdown. You get the top national and local sports stories every 20 minutes. 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
22: The Braves wrapped up the regular season in Miami on Sunday afternoon, a 5-3 loss to the Marlins. 162 games complete, and now the second season begins, the wild card series. Braves versus Phillies, Tuesday afternoon, game times, 2:15 for each of those games. One thing to keep an eye on, the playoff roster has to be in on Tuesday morning. Still some decisions that need to be made by the pitching staff. Is there going to be a dedicated pinch runner for the Braves? So Walt Weiss and Alex Anthopoulos have some discussions that will be had today during the off day leading up to game time tomorrow. Speaking of tomorrow, 2:15 Eastern time, first pitch from Truist Park. It'll be the Braves and the Phillies. Of course, those Phillies had to wait until game 162 to figure out if they were going to be in. They punched their ticket yesterday with a win at home. Of course, Braves Radio Network coverage will come your way with the four leadoff show at 1 Eastern time. And first pitch, game one, wild card series, 2:15 on the Braves Radio Network.
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0: and Sports Medicine, the official healthcare provider of the Georgia Bulldogs. Dave and Logan along with you, and a good Tuesday morning, where it's currently 55 in Athens, getting up to 84 today. Kind of the same for tomorrow, a high of 86 with sunshine. Thursday, kind of the same, high of 86, mostly sunny. We have some rain coming in this weekend and could catch up with us a little bit on Saturday, but we'll worry about that then. Got other things to worry about, like the Braves and Phillies coming up this afternoon. Like Jared Curtis coming to town on Saturday. Like the Falcons having to go to New Orleans to play the Saints on Monday.
1: Nervous about that one, by the way.
0: I kind of kid, but I don't.
1: No, they've piqued our interest again after whipping up on Green Bay and see if Michael Penix can prove me and others wrong and go out there and be a healthy, efficient quarterback.
0: Yeah, I saw where Brock Bowers played for the first time this year on Sunday against the Saints. The Raiders, by the way, are 3-0. He caught a touchdown pass. He's just tremendous, as we already knew. But, that's what the Falcons will deal with on Monday.
1: The Raiders went and got a bunch of Bulldogs. They literally went and got N'Kobe Dean. They got Quay Walker. They got Eric Stokes. They got Brock Bowers. They loaded up on Bulldogs.
0: That's a disciplined franchise. So, oh, well, maybe not. But at least somebody over there knows what they're doing now. Yeah. That Philadelphia franchise that still has several Bulldogs. We three Bulldogs, but didn't have a great night last night in Chicago. Now, that's tough on the road.
1: Surprising being as Caleb Williams is out, Case Keenum comes back to the NFL. When's the last time he started a game? I know they talked about that on the broadcast, but I've forgotten what the actual number was. Anyway, he's a veteran that's back. And good for him for leading the Bears to a big victory.
0: Isn't there it just seems to me Case Keenum is the perfect example that there's this group of backup quarterbacks that have been in the NFL for 40 years. And when someone gets hurt, it's the same number of about 10 guys that you hear their name.
1: Carson Wentz.
0: I know. It's Case Keenum.
1: Kirk Cousins is kind of in that list right now.
0: I know. And it's just this is just bizarre where you just see these same guys. It's
1: it used to be Doug Flutie.
0: Oh, I know. And now it's Case Keenum and others. But yeah, that's what we're doing. And by the way, the guys are pretty good. And it's interesting that the Giants made that trade to get J.J. McCarthy from the Vikings. So they took him, what was he, a 1-9 or something? And they traded him for a fifth-round draft pick 2 years later, however long it's been since I guess it was the year after Michigan won the title. So they won it in 23. So he was a rookie in 24. So this is his third year.
1: Yeah.
0: And they've already traded him for a fifth-round pick.
1: He was a 110. You were way off.
0: Damn it.
1: 110.
0: Do you think John Harbaugh called his little bro Jim and said, hey, we're thinking about making a trade for the guy that you used to quarterback or that used to be your quarterback in college. What do you think? And Jim might have said, don't get anything. If you have to trade a fourth-round pick for him, that's too much. Don't go any worse than a fifth-round pick. Yeah. I don't know.
1: So Case Keenum's 38 years old in 223 days, in case you want specifics.
0: Yeah.
1: It says, they don't give me the last start, but it's been 1,009 days. So roughly, what is that, almost 3 years? I know it's not quite 3 years, but it's been a couple of seasons since Case Keenum has played quarterback. And 1,009 days later, he steps into what are they, Soldier Field, and leads the Bears to a big victory against the Eagles. I'm sure that felt pretty good for him and Bears fans that are still mad about the team leaving for Indiana in a few years.
0: He said after the game, he didn't know if he'd really ever play much again or play again at all. He
1: was very excited. There's another name, Philip Rivers, that came back out of retirement. Was it last year?
0: I'm not counting him. He was a starter for his whole career. He might have come back for him. I'm talking about there's this group of guys that aren't really starters, but you just you can pull their name out of a hat. I'll have to go see if I can think of some other ones. Philip Rivers is a Hall of Fame quarterback.
1: Yeah.
0: I'm talking about guys that hold the clipboard. And then when someone gets hurt, all of a sudden, oh, Case Keenum or somebody like that. Cooper Rush, isn't he kind of like that a little bit too? He played half a season for the Cowboys, and he's just been kind of a backup. But no, that guy last night, I mean, the Bears were at home, and they were playing well. He threw an early touchdown pass, and next thing you know, they're routing Philadelphia. So, I mean, it's you know, it's fun, but it's if it's your team, if you're an NFL guy instead of a college guy, I know most of us are college guys, but it's like we go through the same thing on Saturdays that more people in our country go through on Sundays. Mm-hmm. Just how it is. But yeah, but it's another week. And I'll say this. Georgia's a 24, 25-point favorite. I don't know what the dogs are going to be. I'm always nervous. You probably are too. But there's a different kind of nervous when you're a 24-point favorite as opposed to a 14-point favorite or a 5-point favorite or a 6-point favorite. This is one of those nervousnesses that Georgia could still win the game without playing its best. There's other times you're a favorite. You still got to play your best to win the game. And I'm not downplaying Vanderbilt. I'm not saying that Georgia can just sleepwalk through this. But it's a, and I know Jared Curtis, there's that storyline there too. But to me, it's just one of those things where Georgia's the better team. Georgia plays its game. And if Vanderbilt plays their game, Georgia's going to win. There's other factors that can figure in, but that's basically what this is.
1: I'm way more excited than nervous just to get back and watch the dogs play more football. I even last week, I don't know how to explain it. I wasn't nervous for Oklahoma. I don't know why. I was more excited. I've had my nervous eras. I think that these glory days that we're in the middle of right now that have been so abundantly fruitful have kind of eased my nerves a little bit. I think I'll get more nervous for like the big rivalry games. And I'm not saying a rivalry, but I will be way more nervous next week leading up to Tuscaloosa than I was for Oklahoma or Vandy coming in this weekend. Yeah. But right now, I love what I'm seeing from this Georgia team so much that the excitement very, very, for me, supersedes any kind of nervous feeling about going in and playing a dud game. And like you just said, I think Georgia can make a lot of mistakes on Saturday and still navigate into a probably pretty convincing victory when all is said and done. Jared Curtis may have a good line. I noticed, I haven't watched a ton of Vandy. I did watch most of the second half, maybe a little bit more than a quarter of the game where Vandy came back and won against NC State. And they had that miraculous, egregious way of winning, but I did watch the whole quarter that led up to that. That's where I saw what Mike Griffith was talking about yesterday, that Jared Curtis has a talent. That kid's got an arm.
0: Yeah, go watch some of his clips.
1: The whole mindset, and I'm going to bring social media into this, I probably shouldn't, but that whole deal where a player decommits from a program, I'm not saying just Georgia, in general, player decommits, fan base gets pitchforks out. They tweet, "We didn't want him anyway. He's a prima donna. He take that attitude somewhere else." Or, "If you don't want to be a dog, we don't want you." All that stuff. I really wish Jared Curtis was having had a Georgia uniform on. I wish he was playing a backup role to Gunnar Stockton right now, getting ready for what will be, I think, an incredibly fruitful career. I don't think he would have unseated Gunner right away. I just don't think he would have had that kind of practice. I mean, he eventually would have likely won the job with the talent that he has next year in 2027. Other quarterbacks probably would have transferred as a result. I really, really, really wish that Jared Curtis was practicing with the Georgia Bulldogs right now, but he's not. There's nothing we can do about it. I don't know what his future's going to hold. I'd be very surprised if Jared Curtis finished his career as a college career as a Vandy quarterback. I don't think George is in the cards. It's just how I feel. Don't ever rule Kirby out when it comes to relationships, but I just get that feeling that this one is one of those where you burn Georgia not once but twice. I thought Mike had some great points yesterday talking about, you know, how valuable Kirby's time is. And when you invest that much time into one individual, all the ripple effects that come along with it, that may be one of those ships that have just sailed. Maybe Jared will surprise us. He may play three really good years at Vandy and go be a first-round draft pick. I don't know. Let it all play out over time. But he's a good quarterback, but we're going to get the freshman version this weekend in a very, very hostile atmosphere against one of the best defenses I've seen in quite some time with the Georgia Bulldogs. So yeah, I'm excited for this week. I'm excited for 12:45.
0: Excited more than angsty or nervousness.
1: Absolutely.
0: I expect the Dogs to go out there and win the game and play well. so excited. And this isn't your big brother's Vanderbilt. They are better than they used to be. They are having to, you know, Curtis is kind of like the, you don't want to be the coach that has to replace the coach. You know what I mean? But he's kind of the quarterback that's going to end up replacing. I mean, you can make an argument that Diego Pavia was the best player in Vandy history. So they've got a new quarterback coming in, and they don't want to just throw him to the Wolves, but they're kind of letting him go up against the Wolves, kind of. So, yeah, there will be growing pains. We know that, too. And hopefully after Saturday's game, we'll say, yep, these were part of the growing pains for freshman Jared Curtis.
1: I'm trying to find out where Diego Pavia is this morning. Like, where is he waking up, drinking his coffee, getting ready to play? He's, and I don't think he's with anybody right now. The Ravens did sign him. Let me double check. He might still be on the practice squad of the Ravens.
0: Okay.
1: The Ravens did sign him, but then they released him. But I think he might still be on the practice squad for them. If I'm saying that correctly, it's not really, it's hard to find. I'm just looking at his wiki page, but he might be waiting for one of those like spring leagues to fire up.
0: He'd be perfect for that. Go to Canada and play there. I feel like he could be great in Canada.
1: Didn't they just finish their season though, Canada?
0: Yeah,
1: like,
0: I think
1: they,
0: so. They play in the summer.
1: It may be a next year thing if Canada's an option. You're right though. It's a great option for him. Go out there and just kind of keep a low profile of off the field. Go play quarterback, and maybe an NFL team will bring you back on. But what a weird story he was to have such a good career with Vanderbilt or become the guy. He became on the field, let me say this, kind of unpack it slowly, he became somewhat likable for teams that liked watching Vandy upset other teams. Mm-hmm. When he beat Alabama, I was the biggest Diego Pavia fan there was for 3 hours on a Saturday evening. When they upset Auburn or beat Auburn, I was a Diego Pavia fan. Then all of a sudden, his brothers, his family got kind of in his posse and or his entourage, and they started making him into a... I'm not blaming them. I'm saying that, like, when the Heisman thing came out, he starts marching around New York with blaming the media for not voting him and all that stuff. He became very unlikable.
0: Not a good look.
1: So he went from a guy that was a really good college story in the eyes of many to being a, get this guy out of here. What a chump. You had all these opportunities to remain likable. Then he just became the guy I don't like to root for.
0: I am at the Ravens official site, and they don't have him listed on the roster or the practice squad.
1: So I guess, or
0: injured.
1: So I guess when he was released back in the summer, I remember when it happened. I think it was sometime like midsummer or so, but I guess nobody picked him up. Maybe he's literally in waiting mode for a spring league right now.
0: Yeah, which would make sense.
1: Maybe the Athens Crush could sign him, Dave, and he can quarterback here.
0: Come on to Athens, Diego. We'd love to have you. Come on, my man.
1: I did see where, I'm drawing a blank on the name. The young man that had the brain surgery, our quarterback, Dwan Mathis. Mm. He's in that league of the Athens Crush. I forgot what team he's on, but he's in the Arena Football League right now.
0: Does the Athens team have a roster?
1: No, but I saw that there are open tryouts.
0: I did see something about that,
1: over at Oconee High School at some point.
0: Yeah.
1: So I have no idea how that league puts rosters together, but I'm sure they'll find some men that know how to play football.
0: Yeah. That know how to tackle and block.
1: Well, I'm not trying to make fun of it. I'm just unpacking. I'm like what I read, and you probably read the same article, where the open tryout, whether it's been had or about to happen, you were asked to bring your own football equipment. Like, bring your own pads, bring your own stuff, because you're trying out to make the team. They're not just going to, like, size you up.
0: Yeah, exactly.
1: And they fit you in all these things.
0: Yeah. That makes sense.
1: If there's men out there that are holding on to that football dream that have pads in their locker, man, go grab them and go try out. Maybe you can get a side hustle playing for the Athens Crush.
0: So the Ravens, and I'm still on their site, they have a transactions page. They waived him on July 23rd. So they let him go on July 23rd, and there is no, like, nothing the rest of their transactions leading up to now that has his name in it. So when he was signed as a, I guess, was he drafted or was he a free agent?
1: Did he, get, he was undrafted.
0: He was undrafted. Yeah, okay, he, so on May 1st, he signed with them. On July 23rd, they released him.
1: Yeah, he was the guy that, like, he was kind of like Shador Sanders. He set up the big draft party.
0: Yeah.
1: Had the cameras, all the all the expensive champagnes and whatnot. Now, Shador was eventually drafted. Diego was not.
0: Right. Oh, okay, I see where I'm confused. They had the draft selections and the free agent signings all in the same listing here. So that's where it's kind of... That's what threw me off because I didn't think he'd been drafted either. But yeah.
1: Interesting.
0: So that's how they, that's what they've done with him. So isn't he from Vegas? He could be he could be dealing blackjack at Caesars or something until the spring leagues get cranked up.
1: It requires a little schooling to deal, but he could do it. Yeah. I'm sure he could.
0: Yeah. Oh, I couldn't do that job.
1: He's from Albuquerque, where I went to high school in Albuquerque. Yeah.
0: Didn't he go to, he was a, or no, wait, he was a, he wasn't a Vegas trainer. He was like New Mexico State. That was it. New Mexico or New Mexico State? That's what it was.
1: New Mexico State.
0: Not Vegas. Okay, yeah. Yeah. So anyway, yeah, Albuquerque's a good place. Maybe he's just hanging out there until he figures out what he wants to do.
1: Figure it out.
0: Yeah.
1: Yeah, there's three quarterbacks that I would place future. This may be a good parlay. Go up to, speaking of Vegas, go up to the desk and say, I got a parlay in mind. Can you handle this? I would like to parlay a bet that Jared Curtis, just drew blanks on the names I'm trying to say here. What is the young man? Kamario Taylor.
0: Yeah.
1: And I'm drawing
0: Keelan
1: a blank.
0: Russell?
1: No. Well, no, the Colorado quarterback from Carrollton.
0: Juju Lewis.
1: The three of them.
0: Yeah.
1: Jared Curtis, Kamario Taylor, and Juju Lewis will wear a different college uniform before their college days are done.
0: Will one of them wear a Georgia uniform?
1: I think it's a long shot.
0: I do too.
1: I don't. I just see
0: Lewis would be the only one I could see of those three. I knew Curtis is. Yeah. He's tied to Georgia. I understand that, but the fact that he's a Nashville kid just makes. I think it's gonna be harder to. And I could be wrong, that's the thing. He's in his hometown, which is a lot of pressure, actually.
1: It is. I think it's more of that ship may have sailed with the Georgia multi-D commitments, too. But again, I know Kirby's the king of relationships. Here's my reasoning for Kamario Taylor not coming to Georgia. Mike has mentioned, Mike Griff, 2 weeks in a row has mentioned that Georgia could be a great landing spot for Kamario Taylor. I'd welcome him with open arms. However, one, I think he might be serious about being committed to Mississippi State. But if my parlay is going to hit, I think he's the $8 to $10 million guy this upcoming offseason. I don't see Georgia getting in that race. I just don't. I don't think Georgia's going to go outbid Texas or Miami or Michigan for the $8 to $10 million quarterback that we've seen out there. I don't know. What is Darian Mensah getting? The reports are out there about $6 or $8 million, whatever it was. We know what Bryce Underwood's getting paid by Michigan.
0: Like 10 or 11 million.
1: It's insane.
0: Yeah,
1: in Texas.
0: Dumb.
1: I know Texas has actually kind of had, we have not seen Texas go get the biggest arm in college football because they went from Quinn Ewers to Arch Manning. And they recruited Arch, and they've held on to Arch. So they haven't gone to get the biggest name in the transfer portal yet. Next year, if Arch goes, and he probably will, they're going to be the running, Dave, for the best quarterback available. And Texas got the dollar bills, y'all.
0: Yep.
1: I just don't see Georgia getting involved in that. And Kamario Taylor will be that name come January. Again, if he leaves Mississippi State, I hope he stays there. But if he comes out, he'll be a Hurricane, a Wolverine, or a Longhorn.
0: Yeah. That would be my money on that, too, if it happens.
1: Don't see him being a Bulldog.
0: Yeah. And then if you're Mississippi State, if you have to blow a lot of your budget on one player, then it doesn't leave you enough to potentially put a squad out there that can compete in the SEC. And then that makes it tough also.
1: You're going to catch lightning in a bottle with certain players, and they're going to move on because they just think that they might be bigger. I'm not saying that Kamario's that guy. He may be, he may not be, but it's a prime example of a team that you're alluding to, Mississippi State, gets the guy, and then in this new era of college football, all you've done is make him incredibly valuable for someone to come in and scoop him up. Because, look, you can't blame a young man. I don't know what Mississippi State could offer Kamario Taylor to stay. Maybe they do have the funds to afford him. I don't know. I hope they do. But if not, you just know in the shadows, there's the Miami, there's the Texas, there's the the Michigan and maybe Texas A&M may get in the mix. Yeah. Who knows?
0: Yeah.
1: Maybe Ole Miss wants him. Maybe LSU. They're close by.
0: That's right.
1: LSU's got a budget.
0: What is Ole Miss paying Chambliss to?
1: I think it's pretty good.
0: Well, yeah. I'm just like, how pretty good is what
1: I'm
0: asking?
1: I think I saw some report that to get Kewon Lacy and Chambliss to stay, I think it was around a $10 or $12 million mark just to get both of them to stick around another year.
0: See, that might be catching up with Ole Miss a little bit. They got so much money invested in those two guys, and they're very good. But then you don't have enough to pay the rest of your roster. Yeah, and Ole Miss is not in the upper half of the league as far as athletic budget and all that kind of stuff.
1: Yeah, they didn't pay for a run defense. Jaden Ball benefited from that a couple nights ago.
0: So according to the interwebs, Chambliss has a confirmed NIL deal worth $5 million with additional valuations playing his annual placing his annual value between $5 and $6 million. So let's see what Lacy's is. Now I get a different thing here. It doesn't want to give me the exact thing. Anyway, he's got, obviously, endorsement things.
1: Yeah.
0: So it says, indicate that he got about $2 million last year and maybe a little more than that this year. So if, you know, even if it's $2 million, even if it's $3 million, you figure they've got between $8 or $9 million invested in two players. And by the way, one of those two players didn't play against Florida on Saturday. Makes that it hurt. Tough.
1: That really hurt.
0: That makes it tough.
1: Florida fans are happy, Dave.
0: They should be.
1: They are. I've got a good friend of mine I grew up with, went to high school, great guy. I really do like him. He loves his Gators just like we love our dogs. Can't fault him for it, I guess. But he's hitting up my text, Dave.
0: I'm sure.
1: He's letting me know that cocktail party's starting to look a little bit interesting. I said, well,
0: I guess
1: we'll see.
0: If you're in the position they're in, if you don't talk now, you may not get a chance to talk. And they know that. So
1: I just kind of let him talk. I didn't really push back on
0: what can
1: hard.
0: You say?
1: Hey, what can you say? He said something about the beginning of this season makes the last few even more disappointing, whatever that meant. I made the joke to him. I was like, well, I don't know what a disappointing season is. We got a guy named Kirby. To which he quickly responded a gif of Steve Spurrier and says, let me remind you. And I reminded him, I said, well, that guy's got half the national championships Kirby's got. So good for him. He had a good run, but this is Kirby's era.
0: And Kirby's winning percentage against the Gators
1: 8-2
0: is whatever Spurrier's winning percentage was against Georgia, but it's about the same.
1: I thought about that. I haven't checked what it's a bad memory, but what was Spurrier's record against the Dogs?
0: Yeah,
1: because if and when Kirby surpasses that win mark, that's going to be a good day. Dave's typing away real quick. But I know Kirby's 8-2.
0: So actually, this says he was 11-1 against Georgia.
1: Okay.
0: Won 11 of 12. So actually, that would be a better winning percentage than what Kirby has. But they're both close.
1: Even win percentage aside, I just want more wins total. Like, get me a 12th win over Florida for Kirby.
0: Yeah.
1: At some point. Don't have to do it all on a road. That to me will be a really good day. We talk about these historical just numbers that don't really mean much to anybody but the rivals. Like, when Georgia wins their 9th in a row over Tech in Thanksgiving, that's going to be a really, really good day that the rest of the nation will not care about.
0: No.
1: Care about.
0: It's our party.
1: You could go tell any other fan in the SEC, hey, did you see what we just did? The Dogs just beat Tech for the 9th straight time. You know what they'd say? Shouldn't you do that anyway?
0: Exactly.
1: And we'll be like, well, yeah, but this has been one of those records that we...
0: Hey, Spurrier was special. I don't deny that. He's also a quarter of a century ago.
1: It's a really long time ago.
0: Yeah, I mean, if a guy's still sending you photos from you from then, you might just send him back Vince Dooley photos.
1: You cannot watch a Florida team coached by Steve Spurrier in high definition. It's all grainy.
0: Yeah.
1: There was no high definition camera in existence the last time that he coached a Florida team.
0: Yeah, in fact, I mean, I would almost, if I were a Gator fan, I'd almost like throw an Urban Meyer out there as much as a Spurrier, because Urban won twice as many natties.
1: They're excited down in the swamp, and I get it. I totally get it. The thing, I haven't like looked to see what the defenses that Florida has gone up against so far rank in rush defense, but Florida is running the ball down everybody's throats right now, and they are doing what they should do against Cupcakes, and they beat Auburn, who I don't think Auburn is great at all right now.
0: They're fine.
1: They're a team. They've got some good players from South Florida, but they're not stopping anybody running the ball right now. I don't think Ole Miss really is either. They got in that shootout with LSU. I mean, they've got a good quarterback and a good running back, as you said, but they didn't pour it all into defense. So eventually Florida's going to go up against somebody like a Texas or a Georgia that has the full-blown ability to stop the run, force Aaron Filo to use his arm, then good luck with that as well when you go up against defenses like Texas and Florida and Georgia.
0: Logan, let's take a quick break. Alan Thomas in the 7 o'clock hour with us, and Chip Towers at 8:05. We'll get to those leadoff emails when we come back at 6:33.
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0: Wake up and get your minds right. It's playoff baseball time. And it's not October, by the way. It's still September 29th. And if any of these eight teams playing today get swept, that means they lose today and tomorrow. They don't even get to play October baseball because October 1st is Thursday. So, playoff baseball, man, what a great history the Braves have. A lot of really, really good memories of watching the Braves in the postseason, and we get an opportunity to do that again today at 2:15, and you can listen to it, Dave, right here on The Ref.
1: You got that right.
0: Today and tomorrow, and Thursday if necessary.
1: Chris Sale and Jesus Luzardo.
0: Mm-hmm.
1: Last time we saw Luzardo was about 3 weeks ago, and the Braves were not doing anything with him.
0: He only pitched eight pitches a couple of nights ago coming back, so we'll see. Maybe he's a little bit rusty from coming off the IL. Who knows? But yeah, go in there. He did shut us down. You're right. That was a bad day for the Braves offense when he shut us down that day. But hopefully today might be a little bit different. Before we get to emails, I know you got to jump right in, but I did hear on an Atlanta radio show yesterday that according to their sources, I guess maybe if this is out here, tell me, but if the Braves do advance out of this series, game one against the Dodgers will be 9 o'clock Saturday night from Los Angeles, Eastern time, obviously, but 9 o'clock.
1: Nice.
0: So if we get out of here, the dogs play at 12:45 Saturday. Yeah. The Braves will be playing at 9 o'clock.
1: It'll be a doubleheader.
0: And playoff baseball, by the way, it goes a little bit slower than the regular season baseball. You're talking like a 12:30, 1 o'clock in time. But hey, if you're playing the Dodgers in the division series, I'll be up for it, man.
1: Don't give the Dodgers a 2 o'clock first pitch.
0: At least it would be on a Saturday and not a Tuesday night.
1: Yeah.
0: But let's just get through the Phillies first. And but that, according to their sources, that's what they were hearing. So they were putting that out there.
1: Well, here we go.
2: You've got mail.
1: Good Tuesday morning to the Jim Kruger and Ron Nevison of Sports Radio. This is Dr. Clay in Delray Beach in South Florida, who says on this Tuesday morning, where there will be discussion abound about Georgia football, the college football world, and the Braves playoffs, let's hark back to a time and go back in the Wayback Machine, back to this weekend, where Georgia completely dominated a blue blood of college football, and the game was never in doubt. But some out there have a difficult time just enjoying the ride. So why not Kruger, the songwriter, and Nevison, the producer of this 1977 hit, which, by the way, a great year. So when someone tries to

0: man. Ooh. Love it. 1977.
1: This is probably one of those songs there that if I saw it on a countdown, they are a top Billboard year-end Hot 100. Dave Mason, We Just Disagree.
0: Yeah.
1: Probably wouldn't know what song that was. Then you play it, I'm like, oh, yeah, great song.
0: Like, this is an awesome song.
1: So I've probably overlooked this one in the countdown to kick off more than once. I'll remember this going forward.
0: Well, 1977.
1: Okay, let's see if it did chart in the 70s.
0: Next year will be, when we're doing the countdown, 50 years. So 77 will come up a lot. It comes up a lot anyway because it was a really good year for music. The kind of music we like. So maybe it was in there.
1: Nobody named Dave charted in 1977.
0: Dave. So Dave, literally, Mason. Dave's not here, man.
1: Dave, no, it's not.
0: Well, that's too bad. It's maybe he showed up in some other kind of... But this is just a great song.
1: Well, try to put this in your back pocket. Well,
0: when you get in a fight with your lady, just play this song and say, hey, there ain't no good guy. There ain't no bad guy. We just disagree. And then she can say, no, you're the bad guy and I'm right.
1: I always tend to just tell Ashley to calm down.
0: They love that. Will you relax? That's always a great word to use. Just relax.
1: Tell her I would see your point of view, but I don't like being wrong.
0: They love that. All right, you're reading live an email from Delray Beach where the 10-day forecast has a high around 87 and a low around 79 every single day. Fall has definitely arrived. With 2, 5, 8, and 10 p.m. starts, MLB is doing it right. I don't disagree with the start times. I just hate that the Braves get stuck with the earlier start times. One of the things about the Braves that's made them so good this year is their home record. Mm-hmm. And then they win their division and they get a home series, but it's placed at a time where it may not even be full today. Oh, the Braves fans just don't show up. It's hard on 48 hours notice.
1: 48 hours and a thing called work.
0: Yeah.
1: Work is not easy to get out of.
0: School. Commitments.
1: I saw the Braves put one of those funny little excuse notes out there last night. Just fill in the blank and give it to your teacher or your boss and say, hey, man, I got to be at the Braves game today. Well, it's not that easy.
0: Those are funny, but they don't work.
1: No, you're right. Somebody, some national media, somebody, whether it's the announcers of the game or on SportsCenter, one of those morning shows will talk about the lack of Braves fans in the stands. They don't care about their team. Yeah, we do. We care a lot.
0: Clay goes on to say, as Logan said, no batting averages matter, no OPS matters, only wins and losses from here on out. Who will perform and who doesn't will just add to the lore of the season. Will there be a new Eddie Rosario?
1: I hope so.
0: Jorge Soler, Eddie Perez, or Mike Devereaux?
2: Who is Eddie Rosario and where the hell did he come from?
0: That's what we're still trying to figure out.
1: Who could be the Eddie Rosario of the... when I say that, I don't think like Dubon counts because he's been producing all season long. Who's the guy that maybe like joined the team late and all of a sudden like has a couple of moments? Could it be like a Brewer Hinklin?
0: Yeah.
1: Did I say his name right?
0: I think so. Yeah.
1: Brewer. Lane Thomas.
0: Yeah.
1: Does Lane come up with a big double in the eighth inning to put the Braves up when they were down by one? Now they're up by one. I don't know.
0: Who had a little bit of a knack in September for a big hit was I'm sure his name will come up here. His $20 million pinch hitter extraordinaire, H.S. Kim. Will he be on the roster even?
1: Yeah, I mean, look, they paid him $20 million because they thought he was going to have those moments. So let's go have him.
0: Dr. Clay says, Chat Stevie T, stats of the baseball season no one asked for. These charts vary a little by sight. The Dodgers, the number one payroll and the second best record in all of MLB.
1: Did you also see their AAA team won the AAA championship?
0: Wow.
1: So
0: they got some minor leaguers, too.
1: Yeah.
0: The Mets had the second highest payroll, were last in the NL East, and had a better WP, that's winning percentage, not former Vandy and NBA center Will Perdue, than only five teams in all of MLB. The Cleveland Guardians were last in payroll and first in the AL Central.
1: I do think the Mets...

0: have one of the most all-time disappointing seasons. I think this is up there with any other disappointing season you can come up with. And I don't have like the Mount Rushmore ready to reel off, but this Mets team was expected to be the best, if not one of the best in baseball, based on what they've done with the roster. 300 million, whatever it is. And they have, what did you say, the second worst win percentage in all of baseball? Did I read that right?
1: Or whatever it was.
0: They're terrible.
1: Yeah.
0: They were atrocious. I know injuries bit them early and they never recovered from it. That's baseball. You can't just expect to be healthy all season long, no matter what your roster is. So if anybody wants to go do that research, give me the four most disappointing seasons in the history of baseball. 2026 New York Mets has to be on that list.
1: Brutal. Chat's DVT opinion of the day. The top four in the polls should be Georgia, Bama, Miami, and Notre Dame in any order. They're all doing what Indiana did last year. They've crushed their opponents. Texas's wins are nice, but the best teams I've seen are those four. Poor cousin Tara. They likely won't, but every game looks losable for the Gamecocks now. Yep.
0: Just want to point out the Gamecocks are favorites this week over a very red-hot Kentucky, and I'm not sure how I feel about that.
1: It's not your lock of the week.
0: It's not my lock of the week.
1: Have you moved any on that? You're still hard on that one.
0: This is going to be my most solidly feel-good, my confidence is going to be through the roof when I unveil my lock of the week about 24 hours from now. I got a song to go with it, too. Like when I unveil, I'll just play a song. I think you'll know exactly what it is when I start playing.
1: I can't wait.
0: Yeah, it's gonna be good.
1: That'll be tomorrow morning at 7:05.
0: Mm-hmm.
1: Before we get into the leadoff emails,
0: and then everybody needs to get on this train with me. And this is the one that can't miss.
2: Logan's lock of the week.
1: So the Tennessee dropkick was incorrectly officiated. It was actually a brilliant call, fantastic execution, followed by some horrendous play calling and terrible clock management. So we'll call it even. And what I learned from Monday's show, Braves starting pitcher Philip Lawson or WVU dog will go in game number three if the series goes that far. Who knew?
0: Have we heard from WVU dog yet?
1: No.
0: I hope he knows. If anybody knows him, reach out. Let him know. Get to the ballpark Thursday.
1: Hopefully he's getting his mind right. Hopefully so. All right, we're going to squeeze in one more email, and then we may not be able to pick up on him until 8:30. We got Alan, and then we got Chip.
0: Got a busy day.
1: And we got a kind of a tight show today.
3: You've got mail.
1: All right, this is from Tony in Winder. A little more looking back to last Saturday before looking ahead. When Auburn held on to beat Vandy, that broke a streak of 671 days between home conference wins for the Tigers. Wow. 671 days. Yikes.
0: Did you see SEC shorts yesterday?
1: I haven't seen it yet.
0: It was very, very clever. The mediocre team prison. they let Florida out of prison.
1: Oh, that's funny.
0: But the beginning scene was the Arkansas and the Auburn just kind of lifting weights and playing the harmonica, just living the prison life.
1: That's funny.
0: Because they're not getting out anytime soon.
1: So whoever comes up with those ideas, that's good.
0: They're very clever.
1: Yeah. All right, now moving on to this Saturday. I can't remember the Dogs playing a homecoming game in September. Am I missing something? I hope the weather cooperates, but it's not looking good. Hey, news for you, Tony. This homecoming game will also not be played in September. Hmm. It'll be played in October.
0: But your point remains the
1: same. I get what you're saying, but technically this game is going to be played in October.
0: Yeah. October. A little overlooked.
1: Rain is one thing, but we don't need the dreaded thunderstorms. Here's my list of backup QBs. This is more of the list that I was talking about. Teddy Bridgewater, but Nick Foles, well, he did win a Super Bowl. Josh McCown, Gardner Minshew. Yeah, those are the kind of names I was talking about.
0: Matt Schaub.
1: Go Dogs. Thank you very much, Tony. We do appreciate it.
0: Yeah, when I said Phillip Rivers, I was more comparing to like what Keenum did last night. Take the years off, and all of a sudden you're back in
1: the... No, I just meant like guys that never really start, But they're, even Matt Schaub is not who I'm talking about because he was a longtime starter for the Texans. But I'm just talking about guys that just, you feel like they've been in the NFL forever. They, like I said, the proverbial clipboard carrier.
0: They're the temp agency.
1: It's exactly.
0: You need a quarterback.
1: Exactly.
0: We have a
1: guy named Chase Keenum. Okay.
0: It's like you need a third tier actor to fill a role. Well, I've got a catalog of these actors for you. Here, pick one.
1: Yeah, it's like Cooper Rush. I mean, it was like he did the year that Dak got hurt and he filled in and played like half the season, and they're like, oh, he had a very important role in a movie. But that's really all we know about. Okay, well, we'll take him. We'll try him. There you have it. All right. Back after this at 6:51.
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1: 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Hey, thanks to our old friend Steve Colquitt, who does not have to work on Saturdays because he has retired. But he did send me a quick little note that says, friend of the show, not just friend of the show, Georgia swim coach emeritus Jack Bowerly. He's part of the show, as far as I'm concerned.
0: Fair enough.
1: And Allison Schmidt are both going into the International Swimming Hall of Fame class of 2027.
0: Well deserved.
1: That is awesome.
0: Two damn good dogs.
1: No doubt.
0: Yeah, congratulations, Coach and Allison. That's fantastic.
1: That's fantastic.
0: News.
1: Allison even let me put on her gold medal one time when she was up here. I'm like, wow, that
0: just feels
1: awesome.
0: Cool, doesn't it?
1: It does, and I didn't want to say, you know, if you had a gold medal, would you let other people try it on? I mean, I would.
0: Yeah, same.
1: But I could understand if, you didn't want to. But she was so gracious and such a a great person, such a, and again, such a great, what am I, representative of UGA. I can't say enough good things about Schmitty and how good she was for a long time. And of course, with Coach Bowerly, just great stuff. So congrats to both of them who are going into the International Swimming Hall of Fame. I have two questions. Where is that? And are the induction ceremonies at that place? Is there a swimming pool around there?
0: Do they have to swim at the induction?
1: I know, right?
0: Swim in to the induction.
1: That is, cool. Yeah, exactly, exactly. With the hair cap and the goggle or whatever you call them. Of course, yeah. The Speedo.
0: Well-deserved by both.
1: Absolutely. All right, Alan Thomas will be along with us on the other side. Chip Towers will join us at 8:05. Thanks so much for joining us. It's 6:57.
8: Lucy or John Ossoff? 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
1: I'm David Johnston with a 960 The Ref Southern Sports Center, brought to you by Ken Nugent, Georgia's law firm. One call, that's all. The Major League Baseball playoffs begin today, and that starts in Atlanta with the Braves taking on the Phillies. It's a best-of-three series. All the games will be at Truist Park. Today's gets underway at 2:15. We'll have the game for you here on The Ref. It'll be a battle of lefties with Chris Sale taking on Jesus Luzardo. Georgia linebacker Chris Cole has been named the SEC's Defensive Player of the Week following the Bulldogs' 41-13 win over Oklahoma. Cole finished up with 8 tackles, a sack, 2 fumble recoveries, including one that was returned 85 yards for a touchdown. You get the top national and local sports stories every 20 minutes. It's Athens' Voice of the Dogs, 960 The Ref, and the 960 The Ref app.
13: The NL East champs are ready, and the wild card round descends on Truist Park as the Braves look to start their run.
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1: All right, it's the morning show presented by Piedmont Orthopedics and Sports Medicine, the official healthcare provider of Georgia Bulldogs. Dave, Logan, and the University of Georgia's Alan Thomas. Good morning, Alan. Good
21: morning, gentlemen.
1: How are you?
21: I am well. I've got to bring something up right off the top.
1: He is coming in
21: right
1: hot.
21: Off the top. I've listened. I want to first of all congratulate Allison Schmidt in going into the International Swim Hall of Fame.
0: Big deal.
21: But Jack Bowerly, I will not recognize this week because he's a card-carrying Phillies fan.
0: You know what? That's a good point.
1: That is. So next week, take it back.
21: Next week, we'll celebrate Jack. But Jack,
1: that's true.
21: Can't do it this week, buddy. But,
1: yeah.
21: Congratulations to both. That's
1: Schmidt
21: great,
1: might be also being from her neck of the woods. She might be a Phillies fan as well.
21: Maryland kid?
1: She was good. Yeah, she's either Baltimore or she has those ties like that. And Michael Phelps, the same area.
21: I think she may have trained at some point in that coaching group that was in there. But I have never heard her come on 960 The Ref.
1: That's right.
21: And, you know, praise her love for
1: she's
21: the Philadelphia
1: forgiven
21: Phillies.
1: If she is.
21: So, but no, congratulations. Well, that's awesome. That was great. Great nugget right there.
1: International swimming. Oh, I forgot to look to see where that is. And is there a swimming pool nearby?
0: Alan, where's the International Swimming Hall of Fame?
21: I'd like to throw that out to your listeners. There's somebody in the LLC that certainly has that on the tip of their tongue.
0: I'm going to say it's in Des Moines, Iowa. Just throw a random.
21: It's not there. It's Mission Viejo, California.
0: Mission Viejo, California.
1: All right, are you ready? Drum roll.
0: All right, let's go.
1: The ISHOF is a premier museum and Hall of Fame in Fort Lauderdale.
21: Makes sense.
1: Dr. Clay down in Delray Beach. Maybe you could go to the ceremony.
21: Get our man on the scene down there.
1: Yes, it's dedicated to honoring the greatest athletes, coaches, and contributors in aquatic sports worldwide.
21: Well, congratulations to both of them.
1: Yeah.
21: Today at 2:15 until about 5:30, we're not celebrating Jackson.
0: Not Jack. Yeah, go Braves, man. Looking forward to that. Will you be able to get off work today and watch the Braves?
21: I won't, but I will certainly be tracking it.
1: Are you like a converted Braves fan, or the Reds still your number one team?
21: The Reds would always be my all-time favorite.
1: Well, that makes sense.
21: So, but the Braves certainly, you know, getting to know a lot of that staff over there, and we've had, you know, when we won the national championship and they won the World Series, we collaborated on several things together, and it was great. It was great having to play off of each other, World Series and football national champions. So Derek Schiller and that team have done a great job of turning themselves into a mixed-use development moguls. certainly the batteries, and there's been a lot of news about that lately. And, you know, if you follow college athletics, there's a lot of colleges out there that are trying to mimic that model to a certain degree to find a new stream of revenue. But, no, Braves do a great job, great organization, and hopefully can get all the way to the Fall Classic.
0: We had a real treat on air a couple of years ago when Akron came to play Georgia baseball. Did you find your way to shake the hand of Coach Chris Sabo back when Akron came to town?
21: I did, but I certainly remember when he was in there. And I was hoping I just did not want a brawl to break out because Sabo, in his playing days, would have been first guy in the pile. So.
0: He was a great conversation. I enjoyed talking to him.
1: Yeah, we had him on the air.
0: But he was all business. Like I tried to drop like a funny little question about his glasses or something, but he's probably heard that from everybody.
21: I remember this back when the Reds won the 1990 World Series and their post-game celebration and the champagne's flowing, and Sabo still got he's the only guy that didn't have to put other goggles on to keep the champagne out of his eyes, so he's already wearing them. But just his voice and talking about, hey, we kicked their of the A's who were heavily favored back then.
0: One of the cool things, and I'll tell kids listening, that if you get into sports media, there's a good chance you'll get to talk to your baseball cards when you're growing up. And that becomes kind of cool. So that was one of my cool moments, was talking to Chris Sabo here. That was pretty cool.
21: He's a good time. He's up there on my Reds list.
1: That was me with an unsung Red, but a glue guy of the Big Red Machine, Doug Flynn.
21: And I proudly wear a glue t-shirt that was brought back by two baseball radio announcers that I know that I won't name. It's fantastic. Fantastic shirt and great meaning in the glue of Doug Flynn.
1: You never seen two guys get excited as we were to talk to a 240 career hitter or whatever he was. But yeah, that was awesome.
21: That's it. Could play anywhere. If Dave Concepcion needed a day off, Doug Flynn's in. Yeah. Phil Morgan needed a day off, yeah. Doug Flynn's in.
1: Hey, he won a gold glove. There's something to be said for that.
21: Yeah. No.
1: Guy did win a gold glove. I think it's awesome.
0: Alan, do you recall last November, the Texas Longhorns came to play a football game in Athens, and you came in the very next Tuesday, and I gave you my review. Do you remember what that review was of the overall game day? It was this.
21: It was glowing.
0: Standing ovation. I'm going to give that exact same review to you and all of your team for everything that Athens was, the stadium. It was just another perfect day. The scoreboard helps with that mindset. But in all seriousness, tailgating, the scene, the stadium, getting in, getting out, the flyover, the smoke, the just everything was great. The nod to the Rose Bowl. I thought that was a really, really cool thing.
21: Especially when Sony got re-recognized with our legends down on the field.
0: Yeah. The highlight package, the players on the field. I mean, it was just one of those perfect days. And I just think that all of our listeners, I hope they agree with me in saying, job well done, Alan. Well, another good week.
21: I certainly appreciate and pass that along to all those folks that were doing the work to do it. It's funny. It's one of those days. My friends at the UGA bookstore, I got a text about 2.5 hours before kickoff. They're like, what is going on? We're just way down on numbers at this point. It's not looking good. What's up? And I said, congratulations. It's the first really nice Saturday with lots of sunshine. The temperatures are right. People are tailgating.
1: Exactly.
21: And they will enjoy their tailgate, and they will do that. Fast forward to the end of the night, and I got a note back that says, I can't believe it, but we beat the numbers in the store that we'd had last year for the Alabama game.
1: Wow.
21: So it's one of those days, and that's certainly, you know, our fans always deserve that, and they obviously brought the energy. They understood the assignment. I thought the stripe out worked well. It looked good and was a part of it. And then, listen, you can take it for what you want, but they had a couple of false starts early that I always put on our fan, our 12th man getting that done, and the tone was set early. So, yeah, it was a great day, and sunshine rolled through. The team played well on the scoreboard. And, listen, it was not a perfect day in our world. We had a few issues that we had to deal with, so I appreciate you saying that, Logan. That always tells you that we're probably harder on ourselves than some other things. But, no, it was one of those great days, and having an opponent that hadn't been here before certainly adds to it in the lead-up. You were right, the lead-up to that game, and excitement level on campus, and just great to see a lot of folks and a lot of photos enjoying their Saturday in Athens.
0: It was awesome, and the stripe out, I agree with you, it was beautiful. It was high participation level. I think the swapping of the red and black made all the sense in the world. That was perfect. What is the conversation like with you guys, though, to say that was really neat, but we don't want to overkill it? So I mean, I maybe you'll see it again this year, maybe you won't, but what is the conversation
21: I mean, that's right. Listen, that's a once a year type of thing, and that's really about it. It's not, you know, I always say our fans are really smart. They know big games, they understand games, they understand points in games. It's just a rallying thing to kind of bring more cohesiveness in and around the stadium. And I know there are those that say, hey, listen, I'm going to wear my red. I always wear red. I respect that and want you to be able to do that. But it certainly looked great, all those aerial shots coming in and looking at the stadium. And flyover was excellent to have the Jets come through and executed and well done. But, no, a great Saturday. And that's, you know, college football Saturday should be about those types of things, people coming together, supporting their team, watching their team win, and relishing in the fact that we had a great early fall Saturday in Athens and a win over Oklahoma for their first time to Athens.
0: Dave and I both want to know, though, next time we have some F-35s flying over, can me and Dave get a ride-along? That'd be kind of sweet. Would you? Okay, that's never going to happen.
21: My question is this.
0: Could either of you handle that? Like, would your stomach?
1: I think I would throw up.
21: I could probably do it at the speed they flew over the stadium, but what they can do, no. I take it back a few years ago. We had Red Baron Pizza was one of our partners, and they brought in their Red Baron plane that went out to Ben Epps, and some of us got to go out there and get in it, and I got in that thing.
0: Did you really? It
21: rolled over.
1: Ooh, wow.
21: So it wasn't going very fast. So I don't know how many G's it was pulling, but no, it was. I thought we had a great helicopter flyover for the Western Kentucky game and the Jets, and that was good. So Emily Eccles and her staff getting that pulled off together, and you know, a lot going on, but it was just, like I said, one of those days where it's great on campus, great to have so many folks back, and you know, hopefully the weather will work out for us this weekend, and we'll get a homecoming game in, and hopefully get another win.
1: We had a very funny moment many years ago on one of our other stations. It was not this one, but we would actually rent an airplane from somewhere nearby. It wasn't Ben Epps. And
21: carry the flag?
1: We would do traffic reports.
21: Oh, okay.
1: We would do traffic reports. And we had a plane. I think JD actually did a few of those a long time ago.
21: So you guys were actually in the plane. Nobody was beating on their chest to make it sound like a helicopter or anything like
1: and
21: that?
1: Well, not that we know of. But anyway, the female that was on the other station was in the plane, and she said something to the effect of, to the DJ about, oh, this is awesome and everything. And he goes, you couldn't get me up in one of them crop dusters. And apparently the people that, you know, we were, they didn't like that.
21: They didn't like that they were playing with the crop duster comment
1: is always a funny one in my brain for that. But I mean, that was a long time ago. And it's hard to imagine us doing like actual traffic reports that way. But that's what it used to be like.
0: I'm going
1: to
0: go down the hall and tell Tierra that we used to have a plane. You came in the wrong era, man. You could have been flying around every morning.
21: Well, if you could fly around for me and tell me what the traffic was like on the connector.
1: I always wondered about that because it's like, you know the traffic pattern.
21: Yeah. Mm-hmm.
1: I don't know that you need to go up in a plane and tell people the traffic pattern.
0: Yeah. Well, speaking of Sky, you guys of Georgia did another amazing job. It's that budget that I don't know how you guys do it with the nice, beautiful, full harvest moon rising up above the stadium right after a big win. That was beautiful. I mean, it was mentioned on the post-game show. Everybody saw it if you were in Athens. It was gorgeous.
21: Sometimes it's just as good to be lucky as you are good. But well, beautiful sights. And like I said, those are the kind of days, and we've had a couple. I remember a few years back, I might have been an Auburn game when it was – you know, that first big, big opportunity for everybody to enjoy their tailgate. And I do think it is such a cultural experience of attending a Georgia football game, and people being back, love being back on this campus, and love having the opportunity to catch back up with friends and then get in there all together and support the Georgia Bulldogs in a stripe out.
0: It was great. Just a beautiful day. It's one of those just Chamber of Commerce days in Athens, man. It was just awesome. And a little different this week with the 12:45. We now know it would be 12:45. We expected that because Alabama-Mississippi State all of a sudden is a pretty intriguing matchup. We knew it was either one of those two was going to be the noon ABC.
21: That game's at Mississippi State, right?
0: Oh, yeah. That's an interesting one.
21: You know, that puts the... And I remember a few years back when, I think, well, a few years, been more than that, when Dak Prescott was at Mississippi State and they had a good roll going and Alabama went in there and that was when they took the CBS 330 game in there and looking for the number. But, you know, it's interesting. You know, I thought this was an opportunity this week as well for SEC Nation to come back. I think they'll be here later this year at some point in time, so now you can probably speculate maybe an Auburn game, but, you know, they're going on the road to that game, and the hype is there for that one. But pretty big game here this week. Obviously, Vanderbilt comes in and coming off a year that they had last year, and apparently they're starting a quarterback that was a one-time commit to the University of Georgia. So that adds some intrigue.
1: That's a scoop? I didn't know that.
21: That's just what I've been told.
1: I
21: don't focus.
1: We'll dig into that.
21: Really don't focus on the other team. I focus on our kids and what they're doing.
0: If Nate,
21: shout out by the way, I thought Talon Taylor's continued to make some unbelievable catches.
1: Oh my gosh,
21: and has been really good. And I'm really happy for a young man like that. You know, last year had a tough game in the Alabama game, but has continued to work and fight and watch him have the success. But and defensively, our group is as fun to watch as anybody defensively. Oof. And I got to get the speed of Chris Cole on that fumble return.
1: He hit 22 miles an hour.
0: 22.8, I think.
1: A graphic that was listing like the fastest players of the weekend, and he wasn't on there. And I don't know if it was players.
21: The first 30 that he had, I thought was, man, he accelerated.
1: Oh, my gosh.
21: And so he could have skipped into the end zone.
0: He was our leading rusher, Alan. He had 108 yards of fumble return. So he's the leading rusher as far as I'm concerned.
1: I thought he was going to get that second one too, and that would have just been epic.
21: Well, it was fun to watch.
0: I have a question that's like half joking and half serious, because it could be portrayed as a joke, but also I'm genuinely kind of curious about something. We know that the Jared Curtis, who you brought up, Vandy's quarterback, Nate Bargatze was a huge part of luring him to Vandy. I mean, they put him in his movie, put a lot of financial backing. If there's a guy like that out there that actively recruited away, But then he comes calling to Georgia saying, "Hey, I'd like a field pass this week. I wouldn't mind being on the sideline."
21: Well, typically, somebody like that's not getting a field pass from us. I mean, mm-hmm. Vanderbilt has their passes, and so if that's what you're doing. Right. I mean, when McConaughey was out.
1: I was just about to say, I remember you saying last year, y'all told him to get off our sideline.
21: Again, because he's actively involved in recruiting, so we have recruits on our sideline. So, hey, man, you're a great actor, and all right, is okay, but it ain't good on our sideline.
0: So there's an example of this already. That's a good, I forgot about McConaughey. So if Vandy decided to bring old Nate Bargatze with him, you guys can't, like, stop that, but you can tell them to go to a different sideline. Is that fair to say?
21: Well, you can tell them, I mean, listen, we're very nice people, but you're actively involved in recruiting and we have recruits on our sideline, you stay in your area. And they should know that and know that side of it. So,
0: and Dave and I say often, we love Nate Bargatze. He's one of the best comedians out there right now.
21: So again, we should put Foxworthy down
0: But
21: there.
0: He took my five-star quarterback.
21: Who was here on the weekend, by the way.
0: He took my five-star quarterback, so I'm not happy with that.
1: Foxworthy still
0: is what it is.
1: Outranks. I mean, he's doesn't Foxworthy have the record for selling the most comedy albums of all time or something?
21: It's got to be up there.
1: He's got some kind of a record.
21: Well, with the blue collar comedy tour, when you add all that in, it's pretty good. So, trying to think of other
0: good run.
21: Who are other, you know, any other Georgia comedians? I can think of one that I know. Most people won't know this name.
0: Gallagher.
21: There's a guy named Kostaki Economopoulos who is a Georgia guy.
1: He
21: used to do an NFL thing that was pretty funny, but no, he was married to Charlotte Ray.
1: Mrs. Garrett?
21: The second Mrs. Garrett, right?
1: The one that was on
21: Did I say Charlotte Ray? It's a comedian. I'll think of her name.
1: A current comedian.
21: Yeah, maybe it's not Charlotte Ray. It's I'll think of, she was on Sabrina the Teenage Witch.
1: Caroline Ray.
21: Caroline Ray.
1: Yes. Thanks. Oh, he was married to her. Okay.
21: Half credit.
0: That was an interesting unpacking. It got all the way to Sabrina the Teenage Witch.
1: From Facts of Life.
0: That may come up in Clay's email tomorrow.
21: You are the Charlotte Ray, and you two are the Charlotte Ray and Caroline Ray
1: of sports radio.
0: Clay, the challenge has been out there.
21: It'll be interesting to see if anybody like that is on the sideline this week.
0: What does homecoming do for y'all, if anything? Is this just another football game? Who organizes all the homecoming stuff?
21: Well, there's campus. I mean, there's certainly a lot of things on campus, but certainly this is I always consider homecoming to be a big time because you get a lot of people who are back for the first time in a long time, or you get a lot of people who end up tickets with things for the first time, and with a 12:45 game, there's, you know, it. A lot of those things take on early, but no, homecoming's a great because you have a lot of people back and who may not be there all the time, so you get a chance to put on that show and re-engage and do that. Which, listen, with a 12:45 game this week, everybody's always trying to figure out what I'm going to do tailgate wise. We do still have opportunities available in the Dog Lounge, which is an all-inclusive tailgate for individuals. All you can eat, all you can drink over at the Special Collections Library. So it's a $125 ticket, and it's all the food and drink you get, and you got a great spot to tailgate and a great location. So if you're coming back to homecoming, that's a great opportunity for you if you want that. But no, it's certainly great to have everybody in and back and enjoy the festivities and the ceremonies and early game knocks a lot of that stuff out.
0: And I should know the answer to this. I'm just confirming more, but there is no like 1 or 2 minutes added to halftime for all the
21: course of it.
0: It's a regular old halftime 20 minutes. Okay.
21: No. Not unless we had the ability to bring James Brown back and set up the stage and put him back out there.
0: We'd add about 20 minutes to that.
21: But no.
1: We did get an email. I guess we could say we are going to do a quick email from Rambo, who has actually a good question.
3: You've got mail.
1: And good morning, Rambo. He says, the wording of this, I can't tell if he's trying to be funny, but he does say, how much of a pain is it to put the homecoming parade together? Which is actually maybe not a pain, but what is the process of how the homecoming parade is put together? I've never really thought of that.
21: That is a campus-driven initiative. So that's athletics. I mean, we have groups that may be in there to support that part of the homecoming parade. But no, that's all part of what goes on from student affairs and the campus side of it. Also having to work at times with the city of Athens, but to use everything downtown. And I will say this, I'm a big fan of a homecoming parade. Last night, I got to go to the North Oconee homecoming parade.
1: Oh, nice.
21: And Our son Cap was a sophomore representative.
1: Where was the parade?
21: It's around the grounds that are out there. But that's but it's you know it's and again the
1: did
21: same.
1: They use that new traffic circle?
21: No, they did not use the new traffic. It's around the school, but okay. You know I think that's
0: love that traffic circle. I'm a
21: big fan, and hopefully you know whether it's Clark, Cedar, Oconee, anybody that has their homecoming, the community really embraces I think that's a really cool thing. And I was last night. You know, the College Sports Act made it through the Senate last night. And so, and it's talking about all those other things, to be able to go out to a high school homecoming parade and feel the love of that, of just everything around school and sport was really cool.
0: What you're saying now is what I genuinely try to do more of, and that's continue to romanticize the sport of football and everything around it. I know we've got NIL, transfer portal, the Senate acts. You have to have a law degree to follow all the stuff that's happening in college football nowadays. But every once in a while, to Rambo's point and what you're saying, slow down, watch a homecoming parade, enjoy the alumni band that comes back, and let's just play a football game between the hedges.
21: Yeah,
0: enjoy. That's what this week and Saturday
1: Rambo
0: is about.
1: Says,
0: to
1: hopefully
0: me.
1: It's the first of two parades this
0: Absolutely.
1: Year. I like that.
0: Absolutely.
1: Very
21: I like
1: good.
21: That. I like that concept. I like the way you think, Rambo.
0: I genuinely do.
1: Absolutely.
0: Romanticize it as much as possible, everybody.
1: Absolutely. Speaking of emails, somebody's back.
0: I saw I got a whole bunch of songs I got to pull up. We can pick
1: somebody's
0: one,
1: back.
21: Well, we'll depend.
1: And it's not Gabe Kaplan.
21: Let me tell you something. What we're not going to do is we're not going to, after that guy, who I think it is, after he DJ'd the last time, ain't no way his song's coming through. But he's coming to town this week, by the way.
1: Are you going to bring him by the press box?
21: Absolutely not. I know how they tailgate, and there's none of that going in the press box.
1: I want to meet him. Well, maybe after the first hour of the tailgate show.
21: Maybe. You know, he would be good to come by to see you and Butler.
1: I know.
21: In the post game. That would be, that'd be good. So.
1: Butler had some, the great Robbie Kirk had some guys, I guess he works with, and they were all from the Chicago area, Indiana. They were Indiana guys.
21: Hammond, Gary, Northwest Indiana.
1: What was the name of that? I'll have to think of it.
21: Crown Point, Merrillville, Pawnee.
1: Oh, man.
21: Mishawaka.
1: I'll get back to you on that. So anyway, maybe Robbie's listening. Or maybe he texted me. Anyway, they were, a couple of them were Green Bay, one of them was a Green Bay Packers guy, so he was catching a little bit of, you know what, about the Falcons game. But the other guys were Chicago Bears fans, and they wanted to meet Kevin, and they hadn't been to Athens before, too. So they weren't Oklahoma fans. They just happened to be coming down. And, man, they just – you hear this all the time. They just couldn't stop raving about what a great time they were having and how cool Athens was.
21: And you know what?
1: Was before the game.
21: There are times, after being here as long as I've been here, that you take for granted all of those things. And it's so good and so refreshing to hear things from – people who are first-time visitors or even people who've been here a long time and say, hey, listen, it was just great. And you realize that we are lucky to be a part of something as great as what this place is and what it offers. And so that's really cool and nice that they got to meet a legend in Kevin Butler.
1: That's right.
21: A legend in David Johnson.
0: No, I finally, for the first time, I don't know, I'd just been avoiding it or hadn't been over there, but the college, are we calling it College Square right in front of the arch where they've bricked it all over? That is awesome. And I know that's not a Georgia thing, but an Athens thing. But what they did to create that little gathering area in downtown Athens is amazing. And they're still working on finishing off some of the details of it.
21: It had
0: great.
21: To be phenomenal before the game, had to be phenomenal post game that was down there. So
0: I know that opens up concert options and just all kind of cool stuff.
21: We've done a good job getting away from Dr. John's email. I mean, that's exactly
1: it's coming up on the other side.
21: Oh, my goodness.
1: We're on the break. Yeah, it'll be on the other side.
0: During the break, I've got five songs from Dr. John for you to choose.
21: We're going to look at that. I mean, I came prepared with my own theme for songs today and trying to theme this, but I will see what that guy.
0: I love it.
1: I am going to figure out the town that those guys or that one of those guys lived or are from in Indiana, not Gary, Indiana, not Hammond, but I think it's some. I thought Kevin said it was about 30 minutes outside of Chicago. Okay. I may be wrong. Valpo's getting close to that.
21: I can start naming him. That's about a 50 minute drive.
1: Okay.
0: What was Pawnee's rival with all the raccoons in?
21: oh my gosh.
0: Parks and Rec.
21: But that, you know, that those are fictional.
0: No, they weren't. No.
21: Pawnee was a fictional.
1: Little Sebastian was real. So, come on.
21: Why can I not think of that? You stumped me.
0: Eagleton. That's where it was. Eagleton, Indiana Day.
1: Okay, Eagleton, Indiana.
0: The raccoon problem. Or maybe it was Pawnee's raccoon problem. Eagleton put up the wall.
1: I'm going to figure this out if I see it.
21: I like it.
1: Man.
21: There's nothing better than I like than figuring out names of towns.
0: Dave's looking that up. Any flyovers this weekend? Or we are weather permitting?
21: Are you going to the game?
0: I will absolutely be at the game.
21: Won't you be surprised at what you see?
0: How about that surprise up the sleeve there? I like that.
21: So,
0: speaking of flyovers, before we break real quick, a lot of things had to come together, but I know you have one eye on other places to see what they're doing. What does it take to get the Air Force One flyover that Neyland Stadium got?
21: I'm not sure, but the elevation of height that plane was probably a little lower than most.
0: I just want to say, politics aside, because this has nothing to do with anybody in or out of office right now, that was cool to have an Air Force One buzz a stadium like that. That was pretty neat. So I don't know if
21: the pilot of Air Force One came on the radio and said requesting a flyby, and the people at the tower said nobody. The pattern is full. So.
1: Yeah. All right, I have figured out the town.
21: Okay.
1: Michigan City, Indiana.
21: Yes,
1: that's where they were from.
21: Used to be home of the great Michigan City Rogers. There used to be two high schools in Michigan City, Rogers and Elston. Michigan City Rogers forever had really good basketball that's in there, but it's right on Lake Michigan, just going up the. If you're taking Indiana up around, so a couple of casinos, I think, in there and Michigan City now.
1: Well, that makes sense. All right, we'll take a break. We'll be right back here with Alan Thomas and his friend John Lewis at 7:31.
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1: This is David Johnston inviting you to join me and my co-host Chip Towers this Friday for another edition of University Tires Bulldog Friday Night live from Loco's on Timothy Road in Athens. From 6 until 8, we'll take your calls about the Dogs' homecoming game against Vanderbilt, and we'll chat about the other big games around the country. 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
5: 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That's

0: Alan Thomas, how long was your hair back in high school, out of curiosity?
1: It wasn't super long.
0: No.
1: I did have a little tail coming down the end where it would flip out to the
0: but
1: side.
0: But nobody mistaken you for a member of the crew back
1: no,
0: in the day.
1: I didn't have Vince Lee, Tommy,
0: did
1: or
0: you
1: Vince,
0: wear
1: Vince
0: sleeves
1: Neil, Tommy
0: all
1: Lee.
0: The time?
1: I did. If you've seen my arms, yes, I wore sleeves. I was not a cut-off t-shirt kind of guy like that, but...
0: Morning show, 960 The Ref, presented by Piedmont Orthopedics and Sports Medicine, the official healthcare provider of the crew. Actually, that's not true. They're the official healthcare provider of the Georgia Bulldogs, darn it.
2: But if something happened with the crew in Athens, they would definitely look after
0: them. Take care of, there's no doubt about
2: that.
0: That'd
2: be pretty wild.
0: Before we dive back in, I know we got an email to get to and some songs, all that stuff. But Alan, back to Tennessee for a second. Did you at least admire their promotion to come on in the stadium at 9 o'clock, we'll give you half off alcohol because we need you in your seats? And it was logistics, because with
1: the president there,
0: college game day on campus, a big time.
1: It's a pretty good idea, because at 9 o'clock in the morning, guess what? You know, even though the incentive of half off beer, there's some people that aren't going to buy that beer even at half off at 9 o'clock in the morning, but. You know, that's, as we know, it's a tough logistic. Going into a national championship game and trying to do all that. And so
0: it was all the ingredients for a terrible bottleneck to get in the stadium.
1: And again, Southeastern Conference stadiums, I mean, because, again, even at our place, I mean, people like to stay out as long as they can, and they make the rush to come in. And even though I think our fans do a really good job of trying to get in there early to be a part of and watch the pregame festivities, but no, that was a good move. I think I think a lot of people probably question, you're offering half off beer for people to get in their seats.
0: It was neat. And I'll tell you what, they responded. I saw some videos, some clips of that stadium an hour before kickoff, and it was darn near full.
1: It was pretty good. They did a good job.
0: So,
1: and listen, that was, it just shows you how resilient you've got to be when you didn't know that 3 weeks ago that the president of the United States was going to attend your football game. And it's definitely some logistical things that have to be done and taken care of. And they made as much about the communication factor. We're going to be able to hear the communication because when the president moves in and around the stadium, we got to block all other communication.
0: Were you a credentialed at the Georgia-Alabama National Championship game at the Benz? Were you part of the media? No, that game
1: I was actually a card-carrying, ticket-carrying fan that went
0: in
1: the
0: game. Dave was, too. So I tell the story because I actually was shooting photos that day, so I have to carry equipment into the stadium, like a lot of other media members, computers, all that stuff. Real quick, then we'll move on. I'm sorry. But like what they made the media do, because the president was there, the initial, basically like TSA at the airport, go through the scan, put all your bags through and equipment. Then they like put you in like pods of like 20 people. They made you put all your bags in a pile. And then like two or three police dogs would come sniff them all just to make sure nothing was missed. And then they got a second clearance, and then you finally got to go in the stadium. So they had tiers of protection, including the nose of a hound dog.
1: That is processed.
0: To make sure there was nothing in that bag. It was interesting.
1: Very
0: interesting. All right, Dave, we got email.
2: We got a couple that I'd like to get to because we have some good questions here for Alan. John Lewis, basically, his email is more about just like song requests. And let's see here. With Georgia scoring 41 against the Sooners, I had some tough decisions. The 80s had some bangers at number 41, but here's what we're going with. Prince. This song was 41 in 83. Wow.
1: 83 for sure. I can't believe this was only 41.
0: I'm not going to question John.
2: No. I'm just glad we're getting to hear it. It's a great song. And yes, I'm sure a lot of people on Saturday did party like it was 1999.
1: I would have.
2: Oklahoma might have, because that's kind of like their last time, wasn't it? Partying.
0: It's been a while.
2: Yeah.
0: Been a while.
2: He said 1984, Cars had Drive. 1985, Howard Jones.
1: Wait, that was not that Drive. That was an okay song. I'm just going to go with that.
2: I'm sorry.
1: It was off a good album, but that Drive was...
2: not my favorite car song.
1: But
2: it's fine.
1: Yeah, that's it.
2: It's like Auburn football. It's fine.
1: I like the Cars, though.
2: Yeah. 1985, Howard Jones, Things Can Only Get Better. I like that.
1: That was his breakout song, if I'm not mistaken.
2: Yes.
1: Good one.
2: Cyndi Lauper, 1986, True Colors. These are all 41s.
1: This makes sense that he would bring that one up, because he wears a Cyndi Lauper.

0: chance it to climb the chart. So it may have been the best song, but it wasn't.
1: Of course, I hope our man Eric with a K is listening. Bon Jovi, 1988, Bad Medicine. Another good song.
2: That is a good song.
1: I like that one.
2: That's a solid pick.
1: However, 1979 had everyone singing the number 41 song, Randy Newman's Short People.
2: That's a good song, too.
1: Because they've got no business. Anyway, I like our little-known football facts. Speaking of, four players for the Dogs can claim the shortest award at 5'6", including George's very first year, Frank Hurdy, 1892. He was only 5'6", but back then that was like being 6'6".
2: Got a field named after him.
1: That's right.
0: He was an offensive lineman.
1: Exactly. 1892, also John Kimball. 2010, Brandon Harton. And 21-23, Logan Johnson. And there's our email from John.
2: That's some solid work. I appreciate that. Here's what I do appreciate. I like the number 41 is tied back to 41 points. Mm. And then also, that takes some time right there to go through all those rosters to find somebody at 5'6".
1: I know, right? That's a great email.
2: That might be a note in there someplace. So.
1: That is a great email. All right, thank you, John. All right, here was a question that came in from Neil last week. And
3: you've got mail.
1: It got in a little late. So Neil in Virginia, thank you, Neil, for rolling it back to us. Have you guys explored any strategic ways to mic the Redcoat Band for the pregame show and battle him in order to distribute the sound equally around the stadium? It's tough to hear if you're not in the south stands.
2: On the field, when the band is on the field, it's tough to mic.
1: Yeah.
2: That's a challenge. I'll ask that question. I don't even know if it's possible. I'm sure there's got to be some sort of system somewhere where you can wirelessly do that. There is some miking that goes on with the band from their location in the stands. Obviously, there's some miking that goes on with the battle hymn soloist to get that in there. But that's an interesting point. It may be a tough logistical piece to get the band a little more amplified and mic'd. And typically, you know, when you have, you know, 400 piece band, they don't need a lot of miking in there on the field with that. But that's a good question. I'll ask that logistically, but it sounds a little tougher just to do it on the field than from their location in the stands.
1: We got another one from Brittany.
4: You've got mail.
1: Hello, Brittany. The Athletic Association website in the FAQ says intramural field deck is free. This weekend, there was a sign for $20 going into the intramural fields. Is there a difference in the fee for the deck and lots there? Or is this old information on the website?
2: Well, that's going to cause me to go take a look at that website and look at that. And again, there were a number of other areas, remember, starting last year, a number of other areas that were free that went to a paid parking on campus.
1: Yeah.
2: So I just need to done.
0: Oh, we know, Alan.
2: So this was the intramural deck?
0: Just kidding.
1: She says the intramural field deck is, it says the FAQ says the intramural field deck is free. This weekend there was a sign for $20 going into the intramural fields. So she was wondering, is there a difference in the fee for the deck?
2: Great question.
1: And lots. I can forward that email specifically.
2: Forward that and we'll get a clarification for sure on that. And the question is it the deck? Is there other parking intramural field area that was in that area that was a different space? So
0: just to make sure, was Strap Dog in a lawn chair with that sign that said $20? just see if we can rule that out real quick.
2: Might have been the Young Entrepreneur Club of UGA.
1: Yours does start with A. Thomas, right?
2: Yeah, it is. Let's not get that out there. No, just kidding.
1: I wasn't going to give the whole thing. Let's not pop it up, so you'll have to give it to me.
0: Give us your Gmail address.
2: I like a good email. I like a good email.
1: Yes. Anyway, those were the two that were having the... Oh, just as I said that, we got another one rolling.
0: Could you let John Bateman know that the people that sit right next to me in like the 330s were there, the concessions were out of condiments? Could you let him know that?
2: You had no ketchup?
0: They had no ketchup for their hot dog. They had to walk really far. They were very upset.
2: Okay.
1: By the way, I ran into John before the game.
2: We need that info. Condiments are important.
1: I know. They definitely are. You got to put the red on top of the yellow. Mm-hmm. I ran into John before the game, and he was saying that y'all have mentioned his name for questions about certain things, and he says, I'm ready to talk. I've told Logan. Logan's blowing me off. So he was sorry. It sounded like he was mad at you.
0: He is. He wants to talk concessions.
2: I tell you what. Here's what you need to do during the off week. We have the off week, and there's a lot of numbers. We got gone through this. We're being a transition, getting ready to go into Coliseum. We can go all in on concession numbers, concession, what's bought by SKU, how many hot dogs we sell versus sausages that we sell, how many popcorns versus Chick-fil-A sandwiches.

0: Flash Cats versus
1: Flash Cats.
0: What are the other ones? What is the seltzer you sell?
1: Well, we sell a couple different things. I mean, we got the High Noon. We've got the Surfside, which there's a battle going on between those two for supremacy in that. And again, two different products. Mm-hmm. One's got a little more carbonation than the other, but all great partners of the Georgia Bulldogs.
0: I did not see the latest Frost Buddy. How did those go this past
1: week? Did well. But you know, it's funny. All of them did about the same thing. There's just a little bit of inventory left, so they're all. You can now get all three at participating stands while supplies last. But no, it was another solid effort, probably 80% plus sell-through of it.
2: Will you explain again? I think I might have asked you this off the air last week. My buddy Gordon was asking about the Yetis not being on their website, but they're not discontinued. And then you were saying, maybe this was on the air, you were saying there's a difference between the two as to how they're compartmentalized with what them.
1: No, Yeti, I mean, Yeti's still a licensee, and they're still...
2: They're a licensee.
1: Yeti is a licensee. Frost Buddy's also a licensee, which means they have the rights to produce products with our marks and logos and pay a royalty. Frost Buddy is also a sponsor that is spending additional sponsor dollars to promote their product through us and be in the program that we had inside Sanford Stadium.
2: Okay.
1: So they are both licensees. Frost Buddy happens to have an additional component to be a sponsorship. The Frost Buddy product that they're pushing the most is a insulated can koozie that you can put various size of cans in it. So me, if I'm at the beach and I want to have a Modelo Oro, it's a skinny can, I can put it in that koozie. If I decide and I go back and I want to get a Tropicalia while I'm grilling, I can put a 12-ounce can in there. I don't have to change koozies.
2: Gotcha. So what? Okay. And that's what I think.
1: And for Logan, you can put your 16-ounce tall boy in there.
0: In all seriousness,
1: skinny can, tall boy, all that. It doesn't fit the 19.2. Trop or Classic City Lager or Lager Light can at the stadium, but we're working with them on that.
2: Okay.
0: I've heard they work great.
2: Hey, here's an email from Stuart. And by the way, just getting right to the point. Alan.
3: Got mail.
2: Will there be another concert next year? Just right to the point.
1: I feel yes. I mean, that's all of our intention, and to have Live Between the Hedges continue in the series. So, I would look for announcements coming. I mean, there's work to be done to obviously get that. We got a team of folks that are leading that and getting things in there. But yeah, all intentions and take the magic eight ball. What's it say? All signs point to yes.
2: Yeah. Let's take a quick break because we definitely need to do that quickly, though. And then we'll have one more email question when we come back. And then Alan can let us know what's going on campus this weekend. It is time for the Massey Law Injury and Recovery Report, brought to you by Ross Massey, your lawyer friend with the friendly experience and rate. And what did we get out of anything injury-wise yesterday from Georgia?
0: We got the very generic that we're waiting to see on Nate Frazier, which is what I expected.
2: That's exactly right.
0: And it's what you'll get until game time on Saturday.
2: There will be a participation report, or what do they call it, tomorrow? That'll be the first one, and then we'll see how that goes.
0: Mm-hmm.
2: But yeah, there is the first.
0: I would like to hurt some Phillies fans' feelings later today, so we'll keep that on the watch list of the injury report.
2: Okay. All right, back after this at 7:50.
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1: And Jennifer Nettles.
0: All right, so we played Motley Crue, Home Sweet Home, and Who Says You Can't Go Home by Bon Jovi and Nettles. I would like to say happy homecoming, Alan.
2: Happy homecoming.
0: Happy homecoming.
2: This is one place that if you come back, we'll call you one of our own.
0: I love that.
2: Looking forward to have all of our alums, matriculates, anybody that says you don't even have to be a graduate of the University of Georgia to come back for homecoming, because
0: right.
2: This is a place that is home to many.
0: Looking forward to having
2: everybody here this weekend.
0: But I do like pulling out my Grady College pin for homecoming. We participate in homecoming. It's a cool thing.
2: That's great. They always do a great job over at Grady for homecoming weekend. Dean Davis and that staff over there.
0: Dogs with the dean.
1: Yes. All right, by the way, I just made an executive decision. We are going to suspend the other emails until next week, because they can be answered then, because I want Alan to get to everything that's going on for what's
2: this
1: on
2: week?
1: Campus
2: well,
1: this week.
2: I'll tell you what, it's a busy weekend.
0: Tell them about the T-shirt, Alan.
2: Logan is fired up about a soccer promotion that includes a T-shirt that he feels like is a Saved by the Bell television show throwback.
0: If you've seen the intro to Saved by the Bell, and everybody listening can see it in their head right away, it looks like it's straight off the intro. But I got to say, my culture is not your costume, Alan.
2: That's true.
0: Be careful.
2: But get ready, though.
0: That's right.
2: Soccer starts our weekend off at 6:30 on Friday night at Jack Turner Stadium. Texas A&M visits. It's also alumni day, so obviously homecoming weekend there. But we got the double going on Friday night. Volleyball plays Arkansas. Our volleyball team sits just outside the top 25, been playing very well, coming off another five set. We seem to play five sets a lot at Georgia Volleyball, but maybe we can knock one out in three this weekend. First 500 fans receive a Decades T-shirt at the Arkansas match. And then obviously Saturday, football versus Vanderbilt, homecoming. Dog walk, 10:30. Appreciate all the great crowds at dog walk. And then on Sunday, volleyball finishes out the weekend with a 2 o'clock start against Oklahoma. 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
1: Got all of that in. Good job.
2: Got it done. So looking forward to it.
0: Hey. Tell me that's not Saved by the Bell right there, man. That is just a solid T-shirt, man.
2: That's Saved by the Bell. Yeah. Wait a second. That's
0: the volleyball shirt.
2: That's the volleyball shirt.
0: Yeah. That's right.
2: That's the decade shirt for volleyball.
0: Correct.
2: So let's make sure we got that right. And we welcome back our own Leanne Holland to volleyball. Uh-huh. Leanne been out on maternity leave, was back in the office. Zoe Cryenball, who ran volleyball for her, did a great job. But we welcome Leanne back to the arena.
0: Leanne's one of my favorite people you work with. Congratulations, Leanne.
2: And just happy that her and her husband have welcomed a young baby boy, and she's back at work, and
1: that's
2: everything's
1: right.
2: good. So
1: that is awesome. Congrats.
2: Yeah.
1: Congrats.
2: Awesome.
1: All right, Alan, always great to see you. Looking forward to next Tuesday, and we appreciate you, my man.
2: Appreciate it. Go Dogs.
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6: Absolutely, they are. They got a great unit, great team, and Clark does a wonderful job with them. And, you know, I tell people this team should have been in the playoffs last year. They won 10 games, played in the SEC, got a fast start, got a young team this year, especially at the quarterback position. But he is getting better by every game.
5: And every week in this league is just so tough. You know, we saw it last week. We got to watch some games after our game. It's just every game is just so difficult for both teams.
6: Yeah, it is. I mean, that's the way the SEC is. It's going to be a gauntlet for both teams. And, you go on the road like they did last week. Then they got to follow it up with another road game. Then we got some road games coming down the pipe. So both teams are in this conference and trying to compete at the highest level.
5: Kirby, how about the player Rayla Wilson and Chris Cole?
6: Excited about both those guys. They practice well, smart players, leaders of our defense, and very instinctive.
3: That's a Kirby Smart Report brought to you by Delta, the official airline of the Georgia Bulldogs. I'm Jeff Dantzler on the Georgia Bulldogs Sports Network.
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1: I'm David Johnston with a 960 The Ref Southern Sports Center. The Major League Baseball playoffs begin today, and that starts in Atlanta with the Braves taking on the Phillies. It's a best of three series. All the games will be at Truist Park. Today's gets underway at 2:15. We'll have the game for you here on The Ref. It'll be a battle of lefties with Chris Sale taking on Jesus Luzardo. Georgia linebacker Chris Cole has been named the SEC's Defensive Player of the Week following the Bulldogs' 41-13 win over Oklahoma. Cole finished up with 8 tackles, a sack, 2 fumble recoveries, including one that was returned 85 yards for a touchdown. You get the top national and local sports stories every 20 minutes. It's Athens' Voice of the Dogs, 960 The Ref, and the 960 The Ref app.
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0: Never, ever, ever let them know your next move.
1: That's right. That's right.
0: No one expected that. But you get what you get.
1: Catching people off guard. Absolutely. Anyway, we've got the Braves coming up this afternoon. 2:15 first pitch right here on the Ref. So Dog Nation Daily with BA rolling right into the Braves pregame show. We'll also have the Yankees and the Red Sox tonight in prime time. Of course, the ESPN radio version. You think they thought maybe we should put the Braves and Phillies on maybe one of these two nights in the evening and put the Red Sox and the Yankees on at 2 o'clock?
0: No, I don't think they thought that at all.
1: No, I get it. I understand, but it can still drive you crazy. The Braves are just the perennial afternoon playoff game when they make the playoffs.
0: I'm curious what the crowd will be like at 2:15 at Truist Park, and it's absolutely no fault to anybody that just flat out can't make it to the game. I could make it to the game, but I'd be flying solo and nowhere to park. That's another issue I have right now. So I just deem it more worth it to sit on my butt at the couch at home, and I will not be cheering on the Braves in person. Sorry, if it was night, maybe me and Ashley both would go.
1: Yeah.
0: Can't do it.
1: Wait, the Braves told us that you could just show them that it, you know. Man.
0: The Braves are probably equally as upset about this.
1: I'm sure, they don't like it either.
0: They don't want 2:15.
1: Exactly.
0: So don't blame
1: the Braves. Nothing they can do about it. All right, you heard that music a moment ago, our man Trombone Shorty. That means Chip Towers, formerly of the AJC.com, and now my co-host on University Tires, Bulldog Friday night, 6 until 8, every Friday, and when the dogs are at home, we're at Loco's on the west side, which we will be again this Friday from 6 until 8. Chip, good morning. How are you, my man?
2: Good morning. I'm fantastic. How are you guys?
1: We're doing great. The weather's great, coming off a historic victory over Oklahoma. It's homecoming week. Yeah, life is good. Life is good.
2: Always amazing. Always amazing how Alan's little visit, I mean, it seems to just sort of invigorate us all.
1: And I know he'll appreciate you saying that.
2: He's on for, you know, it just information, just tidbits one after another, just awash in them after he goes. And I feel more enlightened. Hopefully I won't less enlighten anyone today.
1: Well, words of wisdom are about to pour out of your mouth. I know they are.
0: Chip, before you start spreading those words of wisdom, I'm going to show Dave what I sent you.
1: Oh, nice.
0: That is that you can never say that Chip is not on his feet yelling go dogs at the game. We sit pretty close to each other. Now you've got a personal photographer, Chip. So watch what you do.
1: I like those seats, too.
0: Yeah, man.
2: Oh, I love their seats. They're actually better than the one I had most recently in the press box.
1: Oh, yeah, for sure.
2: I think I mentioned this, you know, a couple of times when I talked to you last year, but it's amazing how quickly you can, you know, sort of get pulled back into fandom, you know. I mean, I'm an alum, but all those years of being objective and, you know, sitting in quiet press boxes, you know, I came away from that game hoarse, you know. I think I'm the reason that Oklahoma might have had some trouble with some of those snapcats.
0: Well, John,
2: because it was...
0: John
2: right Mateer,
0: he was about to throw the ball. Then Chip Towers screamed, and the ball just slipped right out of his hand. It was amazing.
2: I was like, drop it. You know, and he did it.
0: Chip, you've covered a lot of football over your years. Have you seen a gazelle run faster than Chris Cole ran down that sideline that week? That was a moment, wasn't it?
2: Yeah, I think all of us in the moment were like, you know, how fast is that guy? I mean, he really did look like a... you know, Olympic sprinter going down the sideline, just pulling away from his pursuit. And it, you know, wasn't until later, I was like everybody else. I saw he, you know, registered whatever it was, 22.8 or 22.3, and what that equates to from a 240-pound linebacker. But that's the thing nowadays, you know, they know exactly how fast they're running. They're not getting, you look like the fastest guy in the world right there. Well, actually, it was 22.8 miles an hour, and you can put it in context of like they can with how long was that home run nowadays. Really amazing.
1: The play that happened, you know, in the, I guess, seasons. So I was going to ask you this. Seasons that we remember as special seasons, it seemed like there's always a big play that you think of for that year. And 1980 was Ballou to Scott, and then the Ringo pick six in 21. I just wonder, and I'm not trying to put the old cart in front of the horse kind of thing, but this could be that kind of a play that if it turns into a special season, we'll think back on. But did you kind of have that thought as well?
2: Well, I mean, immediately I, you know, turned to my wife and our friends who were sitting with us. And I said, you know, visions of Sean Jones and whatever year that was. What was that?
1: 03.
2: 01, 03.
1: At Tennessee,
2: I mean,
1: yeah.
2: Because, you know, I mean, it was a great game. Georgia played great. Georgia's a great team. There's no question about it. But that was such a watershed moment in the game. You know, they're about to cut the score in half, and instead you had a 14-point turnaround in the, you know, and however long it took him to travel nearly 90 yards. I think he got 85 yards officially. I was thinking it was 90 live in the moment.
1: Yeah.
2: And but just completely changed the momentum of the game. And I mean, when you think about kind of everything Kirby talked about in the preseason, stuff, things they wanted to do, man, they're doing them. And, you know, and one of them was the takeaways. And there's that, you know, certainly John Mateer had everything to do with what happened on that game, but so did, I mean, on that turnover, but so did KJ Bolden, the way he was playing that 2-1 route, you know, in the corner, you know, is what basically caused the whole thing. But Kirby's talking about we got to create more turnovers. But so later in the game, you had the tomahawk fumble that came from it. And look at the games that we've seen so far this year. I mean, that's come to pass. The other thing was running the football better. I think they're running the football better. You know, other than that, it was, you got to hit some of these shot plays. And I think they got stuck for a minute there in that third quarter a little bit, sort of playing shot plays. You know, they're enjoying getting the rises out of the crowd and the momentum that was generated. But, I mean, and then this schedule, guys, I've talked about it all year, but it continues to be just, to me, like just kind of an ideal vibe and rhythm to the way the year. I mean, never mind that you're winning big, right, and you're averaging, you know, 54.8 points or whatever it is. I'm just talking about, you know, here we come again into a homecoming week. Yeah, it's sandwiched between a couple of huge games, right? Trip to Tuscaloosa on the other side of it. You would, you know, normally you would talk about trap game, and maybe it is, maybe it will be, but the whole Jared Curtis factor, you know, sort of just changes the complexion of that game to me. I think is going to be, a huge point of motivation, you know, inside that Georgia locker room. So it's, you know, it's just set up really, really well, and it's pretty amazing what we've seen so far.
0: A lot of conversation in the offseason, Chip, was who is Gunnar Stockton going to throw the ball to? I think we know the answer to his favorite target right now is Talon Taylor, and that guy is living up to his recruiting hype, man. His freshman year last year was kind of hampered by injury, but he looks the part. That one-handed catch was a special one late in the game, but just what is your thoughts for four games into the targets right now? Because it's not just Talon. There's some other good ones out there too, Chip.
2: Yeah, a lot of different targets so far, as there should be at this time of the year. But, you know, gosh, I don't know what else you could ask for with Gunner. Maybe not to have that interception.
0: Be that perfect, he did, Gunner.
2: Come on, Gunner. What is that? You know, a tip ball. And I mean, he had a lot of fault in that happening, but, you know, you're not going to play that position perfect. Last time I checked, I always get confused on this, but I think it's his QBR is 209.5 or what. I mean, it's just through the roof. He's just making good decision after good decision after good decision. And, you know, 10 touchdowns and one interception, that's a pretty good ratio if he can keep that up the rest of the way.
1: I want to come back a little bit to Chris Cole. And this is I was going to ask you what you thought of the kind of perfect example of players in the Georgia system. And his elevation to where he is now is kind of like what we've seen Kirby preaching about in this day and age of NIL. And I had to go back and just kind of refresh my memory a little bit. I think I, like a lot of us, don't follow recruiting as much as we used to. And I had to go back and look. Chris Cole was a four-star prospect, and this is in the Georgia Media Guide, the number 40 prospect nationally. So he was a top 40 guy. And he comes to Georgia as a freshman. He was on the all-freshman team, but he was more of a reserve. And then last year, he played in 14 games. He made one start and did tie his career high with 7 tackles in the Sugar Bowl against Ole Miss. But is he just, like, to me, the perfect example of what Kirby has been preaching about how he wants to build his roster? And a guy like Chris Cole, who I think probably made some extra money on Saturday with that performance he had.
2: Yeah, probably so. No, I would say he's a perfect representation of sort of the Georgia Bulldogs development arc that Kirby Smart seeks. And, you know, guys, I don't know if you noticed it. Maybe it's just me, but, you know, there seems to be quite an edge to Kirby this year. I can't really put my finger on it. It's just different. But I think he's got a lot to prove. You know, there's been a lot of numbers out there, accurate or not, about, you know, what this team's paying in NIL and what that one is. But, you know, he's continued to with clenched fist, hold on to, you know, Georgia's traditional development model. And I think he's, it's not that like Georgia's players aren't getting paid, and, you know, some players that are getting paid maybe aren't living up to it. I mean, this happens on every professional sports roster there is everywhere, but generally, I mean, it's not just Chris Cole, he's an example, and Justin Williams too, of guys that you had to, I mean, at some point there had to be a conversation about, you know, be patient, your time is coming, just learn from the guys in front of you, and you're going to see why eventually. And I mean, I think a lot of the guys that we saw in that game this week are sort of fit that bill. I mean, you think about, you know, JJ Hanna, you know, the guy from Germany. I mean, yeah, you knew from his background he wasn't going to be, you know, real quick to the field. But, you know, Kirby probably was just poured more praise on him than I've heard anybody a long time. Peanut, kind of the same way. Dwight Phillips, you know, you can't just be fast in this league and do well. He's always been fast, but you're starting to see him really get in situations, whether it be as a ball carrier or a gunner, where he's really making extraordinary plays. Chauncey Bowens even, you know, I mean, a lot of guys that had their fingerprints on that game were right out of that development arc. And I think Kirby wants to prove that to the world, that it's still the best way. You know, you can jump rosters and you can buy rosters and people can move around, but it's your core that's going to get you there. Now, we got a long way to go and, you know, lot more games, and I'm not bestowing a championship on them here after 4 weeks, you know, but, you know, the early returns are very encouraging, I feel like there's an edge to Kirby that's just kind
1: of... Oh, I totally agree with that. Totally.
2: Yeah. I mean, you know, he's always got an edge, but it just feels a little bit different.
1: It's an edgier edge.
2: it's an edgier Kirby, if we thought that was possible, you know? And so that was hilarious, you know, the stuff about, you know, injuries that is creeping up, you know, just wait till the injury report. You know, it's so NFL, you know, I mean, but that's where we are right now. And if nobody else is going to, you know, be honest and forthcoming and transparent, you know, by golly, he's not going to be. So it's interesting to see. But I'm telling you, the more I've seen this Georgia team play, the more encouraged I am about, you know, where it can go.
0: There's some big games on the horizon. I know we got Vandy this week, and that's equally as big as the others. I'll speak like Kirby for a second. We got Tuscaloosa coming up, but one that's all of a sudden kind of getting a little more glow to it, Chip, is that Halloween matchup against the Gators in Atlanta over at Mercedes-Benz Stadium. Just quickly, we don't have to spend much time on, but what do you take of John Sumrall's quick rise 4 games into the season? Because I've got Florida fan friends that are already in my text already, Chip. I don't know if you do as well.
2: Well, you know, it's surprising that it's taken him so long. You think about the... And listen, I'm not ready to pronounce anything just yet. I mean, there's a long way to go. They have a tough schedule too, and we'll see. But certainly, what we've seen so far is pretty incredible, and it's proof of, it's what they always say, going all the way back when Georgia was dominating in the '60s and '70s against Florida. You know, if they ever get the right leadership there, look out, they're going to be dangerous, because there's just, you know, so many athletes and the, you know, the school and the campus and the population and the, and it's all there, right? They've got all that, but you know, you still got to get the right Jimmys and Joes, and you got to get the right coaches. And it, you know, looks like they've done that with Buster Faulkner and Aaron Filo and all those guys. But they, you know, there's this 9-game schedule, you know, it's just a long haul in front of everybody. It feels like, you know, we're deep in the season, but y'all know, you know, we're not. I mean, there's so much more that has to shake out. But I am, you know, just highly intrigued about, you know, them playing in Mercedes-Benz Stadium. Mm-hmm. I mean, I'm one of those guys that got to do the Gainesville trip, you know, back when that happened temporarily, and when they came to Athens, and, you know, that wasn't a good 2 years for Georgia. I'm sure they've got this, that date circled, and you know, those guys coming back into the state, you know, it's, they're a dangerous lot, but there's a long way to go.
1: Chip Towers will be back at Locos on Friday for the next installment of University Tires Bulldog Friday Night. It's homecoming, and it's Vandy. I know we've already kind of talked a little bit about Jared Curtis, but going back to the Kirby thing, I wonder, because there's really no way to know unless you're just a part of it, is the amount of time and resources spent on somebody to, at the last second, spurn you. And yeah. I didn't know if this is one of those things where we'll never hear about it. Kirby's not going to say it, but sometimes that can be a little maddening when you deal with someone like that. And I just wonder if that's the case here with this young man.
2: Well, I mean, I think so. I went back and looked just for my own edification this week, you know, and Googled up. It was like, when did he make his announcement? You know, and it's not like that was ancient history. You know, it was May 5th, you know, 2025. You know, it wasn't like he was a, you know, just another recruit or anything. Yeah. He makes that huge announcement and then carries that all the way, you know, into the next academic year. And I mean, you know, personally, and I try really hard to not be old man standing on the lawn, you know, but that's one of the problems with the, you know, whole system right now. I don't know whether they can sign contract. Kirby alluded to this, you know, until they're signed, you know, they're everybody's ball game, you know, but if you look at the timing of that, the word that kept popping in my mind, I said, like, the gall of that, that's just terrible business. And I get it. And I don't know the money. Nobody really knows the money. That, you know, everybody thinks they know the money. I'm sure the Curtises know the money. Their representation knows it and all that kind of stuff. But, you know, it's one of the things that you need in this entire setup, you know, going forward. But to do what he did, Georgia had invest. I heard y'all trying to figure it out. How much time? I guess it was Griffith yesterday. I mean, it's unbelievable the time and resources that they pour into these guys. And for that, the rug jerked out of you, I just think it's bad business. And if, you know, Georgia's not going to hit him any harder because of that, you know, or whatever, if they get a chance to hit him. I mean, he's a good, good player. There's a reason they wanted him, and Georgia was willing to sort of step up with as much money, whatever it was they were willing to come to the table with. There's a reason for that. But if you don't think that's going to be supreme motivation in the locker room, you got another thing coming. I mean, that's just, and that's what I'm talking to again about the rhythm and roll of the season. It's like, you know, they got him a good little spark for this one too. And, you know, you don't need any spark going over to Tuscaloosa. So I like the way, you know, the kind of rhythm and roll of the season, and Jared Curtis is a big part of that.
1: So I was just doing a little looking while I was asking the question, and then a couple of different sites say that he's got like Bryce Underwood type money, which is like $10 to $11 million. Now, that's not per year. That might be for 2 or 3 years. So that makes it okay. No, I'm not saying that, but it's like, I mean, you could say they have double-digit millions invested in him. And that's incredible. It's absolutely incredible. So that's where we are right now, though, with this part of college sports.
2: Well, here's the other reality, too, right? I mean, you see the way Gunnar Stockton is playing right now. Would Jared Curtis be playing here right now? I mean, you know, I don't think so. I mean, he absolutely would not. He's amazing as a true freshman, but there's, you know, it's a true freshman quarterbacks are extreme rarities. And especially when when you're running into, the coordinators like you're going to see in this league, you know, and they're going to find a way to confuse him. He's going to have to make more decisions in this game than anyone he's had so far. He's done a great job winning at Auburn. I think, says a lot. He's gotten that experience now. But, you know, Auburn's defense and Georgia's defense, and it's just going to be fun to watch. It's going to be interesting to see. And who knows, you know? I mean, He may be the, you know, second coming of whoever, but it's a tough act to, and he ticked off a lot of people.
1: Yeah. Probably a lot of people we don't even know that are really ticked off.
4: And Chip, reminder, what we are not doing this week as a Georgia fan base, we're not listening to anything from Nate Bargatze. We're not listening to anything from Amy Grant. And we're also not listening to Dierks Bentley, all notable Vanderbilt alums. So keep them off your playlist this week.
2: You know, I've always said that there's not a I don't have the rankings in front of me, you know, but there's not many endowments larger than, you know, Vanderbilt University. Mm-hmm. And, you know, we've seen it at work in baseball and other sports. I mean, you know, this model's pretty good for Vandy likes this, you know, and the way things are set up, and they can crowdfund with the best of them. And that's, yeah, Nate Bargatze. It's a conflict for me because I enjoy his goofy little stand up and everything. So it's like, oh, come on. Don't be an enemy. I like people like Foxworthy, you know, who.
4: That's right.
2: You know, even though he went to Tech, he's a dog through and through.
4: But I think if we're true dogs through and through, we also need to avoid using the internet, because Al Gore invented that, and he's also the Vanderbilt alum. So no internet this week, anybody. Shut it down.
2: Didn't think about the Al Gore factor.
1: I almost didn't root for the U.S. this weekend in the President's Cup because they were captained by Brant Snedeker, another Vanderbilt alum.
4: Just ridiculous.
2: Good, good, good point, Dave. Way to connect those two sports. Yeah, man. That was crazy. The President's Cup.
1: All right, Chip. I'll see you on Friday. Always great talking to you. And we'll look forward to another fun show, 6 to 8 over at Locos. Thank you, man.
2: Yeah, can't wait.
1: See all right, buddy. Appreciate
4: see
1: it.
4: You, Chip.
1: Chip Towers.
4: I'll see him at the game.
1: You'll see Chip at the. Are you going to photograph him again?
4: I'm going to photo every game. I'm going to start photographing him and Mrs. Towers.
1: Is that where he sits every game?
4: Yeah.
1: Oh, cool.
4: Those are his season tickets.
1: That's awesome.
4: Our season tickets are about 30 feet away from him.
1: So I know where you guys kind of sit.
4: Yeah.
1: Yeah.
4: Come see us.
1: Are y'all kind of below where I am? Yeah, okay. Yeah.
4: I'm equal distance from the lone trumpeter and Chip.
1: Oh, you're right in the middle. Okay.
4: Sandwich between.
1: I got you. So
4: life is good.
1: Give your row and seats and everything.
4: Bring me sausage balls and I'll give you my rows and my seats.
1: No kidding. Cynthia, I want that to be a new Friday tradition, if she doesn't mind.
4: I will start working out before the show, if that's going to be the case.
1: Yeah.
4: Because that was a hard force myself to sweat. Do a little cardio after the sausage ball binge of 2026. Yeah. That was an epic day.
1: I did notice in the fridge there's two left.
4: They must have hit the ground or something.
1: I know that they might have to just. I don't know what the life expectancy
4: probably
1: is.
4: Probably wouldn't
1: but
4: eat them now.
1: Yeah, that even though they're in the fridge, I don't know how long they weren't in the fridge before that.
4: My tolerant for that is longer than Ashley's. Mm-hmm. I will eat something that's a couple of days, maybe 3 days in the fridge. The missus thinks that like salmonella will sprout
1: the second that
4: at a 12-hour window.
1: Oh yeah, like Carol's like that.
4: It's like a ticking bomb, and as soon as that 12-hour window hits, it's done.
1: No matter what the expiration date is on anything in the fridge, Carol's like, throw it out.
4: By the way, that's another debate me and the missus have. That's not an expiration date. It's a sell-by. Well, it depends on what it is. But like the milk.
1: The sell-by versus the expiration.
4: Sell-by does not mean it expires on that date. That means the inventory man over at the grocery store says, I would love to get this moved by this date. Otherwise, we'll pull it back off the shelf. That means you can buy it on that date, and it's still good for quite a while. But Ashley thinks a sell-by date means that, boom, salmonella.
1: Yeah.
4: Or COVID or whatever. Something has sprouted on this.
1: You know, there's nothing wrong with it. You know, if you're going to be precautionary, that is the side of caution. So I get that.
4: We are
1: going to
4: cause the next pandemic by drinking this milk.
1: That's right. All right, Logan, let's take a time out. We'll come back on the other side. Got a Southern Sports Center awaiting. And we will get back to a couple more of those emails that we had earlier. We've got a tight show going today. All right, it's 8:31. And this Southern Sports Center is brought to you by Breda Pest Management. They handle bugs and critters. All right, got the Braves today. They are taking on the Phillies. Game one of the wild card series. And it'll be at 2:15, Truist Park. We'll have the game for you right here on the Ref. A couple of really good lefties going at it. Jesus Elizardo and Chris Sale. Also today at 5 o'clock, the Astros hosting the White Sox. At 8 o'clock, the Yankees at home against the Red Sox. And at 10 o'clock, the Cubs visit the Padres. Georgia linebacker Chris Cole is the SEC's Defensive Player of the Week after his game against Oklahoma, including 8 tackles, a sack, 2 fumble recoveries, including the epic 85-yard scoop and score. You get the top national and local sports stories every 20 minutes. 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

0: Morning Show 960 The Ref, presented by Piedmont Orthopedics and Sports Medicine, the official healthcare provider of the Dogs. Dave and Logan along with you. Gorgeous day out of our window in the studios in the Beauville. Going to get a little warmer as the week goes on, then potential for rain this weekend. We'll keep an eye on that as we get a little bit closer. But Tuesday, we're not ready to declare it rainy or not. We'll just wait and see what the Thursday-Friday forecast looks like for game day. 12:45, Georgia Vanderbilt coming up between the hedges on a homecoming weekend in Athens 2026. You mentioned something with Chip Towers a moment ago about maybe the Chris Cole scoop and score will be one of those memorable scenes from a good season. Here's proof that it requires a good season to recall those types of plays. Do you remember? I bet you do, Dave, but if you're listening, do you remember in 2014 against Georgia Tech, Damian Swan picked up a fumble at the goal line, returned it 99 yards for a touchdown?
1: Yep.
0: Do you remember 2015, the same day that Nick Chubb tore his knee up at Neyland? Before halftime, Leonard Floyd picked up a fumble at the goal line, returned it 96 yards for a touchdown.
1: Yep.
0: Do you know why those are not memorable plays? Because Georgia lost both of those games.
1: That's right.
0: And the seasons weren't great seasons in 14 and 15. So hopefully 10 years, 12 years from now, we look back at Chris Cole and be like, man, those 2026 Bulldogs, they were awesome. But if things get squirrely and sideways, you don't remember the Damian Swans and the Leonard Floyds. They were good in the moment.
1: Sure.
0: But
1: didn't
0: win the games. Then the seasons weren't good.
1: The interesting thing, too, is that, like we were saying, the Beluda Scott, just an all-time play. Obviously, Keely Ringo's pick six. What was the 22? What was the play you think of for 22? You know what? Here's the play. It's Javon Bullard or Arian Smith.
0: Or just the missed kick
1: in general. The missed kick against Ohio State. Or the Ohio State missed against Georgia. It's not like I think of one play of that season, I guess, but I think of that game as much as anything else. Because as it turned out, that was pretty much the national championship game.
0: I think when anybody mentions 22, it's just the feeling of when the kick went wide, knowing that you're in the national championship. I'll take it a step further, and we talked about this on air. I knew in my heart of hearts, you could not have convinced me otherwise that when that kick went wide and you knew Georgia was going to win the game, I'm pretty sure I said to the missus, I was like, we just won the national championship. We're not losing to TCU next week. Like, there's no way. We had spent the early part of the day watching TCU and Michigan and the whole season of TCU. I just knew in my heart of hearts, like, we're going to go destroy TCU. I didn't say 65-7. That would have been Nostradamus-like. But I just knew in my heart, like, we didn't just beat Ohio
1: State.
0: They
1: were in trouble.
0: We just won the national championship.
1: Yeah.
0: And let's go do it in 9 days. But that was great. But that's what I think of is the moment after the kick was wide left.
1: Who did TCU beat to get to the national
0: championship? Michigan.
1: Oh, that's right.
0: And it was a shootout.
1: Yeah, that's right.
0: There were a lot of turnovers, a lot of pick sixes, some fumbles at the goal line.
1: Oh, yeah.
0: There was a lot of stuff happened in that game.
1: Yeah.
0: It was weird. But, yeah, you got to have a good season to remember the moments. Like, it goes back to A.J. Green versus Colorado. Like, we see the highlight, but we know in our hearts, we lost the game. Aaron Murray's dive across the goal line right before the prayer at Jordan-Hare would have been a legendary moment for him, and it was still a great moment. But you kind of forget those things because you either lose the game or the season gets off the rails. So hopefully Chris Cole winds up being a just iconic image of the 2026 season. It was a great moment.
1: Yeah.
0: Here's another thing that blows my mind. And Georgia fans do this too, but there's a lot of people out there that like to video themselves watching football games. And then they like to post their bad moments. And I don't know. They're going viral. They're trying to get the views. I get it. But somehow my algorithm, because I got stuck watching one or two of them, is feeding me a ton of Oklahoma fans watching John Mateer's fumble. And they're just like very profanity-laced outrage.

0: and decided, well, that was one of our lowest moments. Let me go post it on my social media. And then it hits my algorithm, and I just get ear-to-ear smile watching all of them. So thank you. I would like to genuinely thank the Oklahoma fans for posting your low moment, because I've enjoyed that the last 48 hours quite a bit.
1: I don't know if you saw it, but Toby Rowland is the play-by-play, the radio guy for Oklahoma. He's their Jeff. And we've actually gotten to know him. Oklahoma came here for baseball last spring. Not this spring, but last spring. In talking to him, and we're like, yeah, he's like, I think, I can't remember. He said he'd never been to Athens or whatever, you know, because why would he have? And then we saw him again at the College World Series again, and I guess we'll see him in the spring for baseball when we go out there. But have you seen the clip of him and his color guy on that play? And Toby's call is really good. But watching the color guy just lose his, you know, basically just drop down in his seat. It's actually, if you haven't seen that, it's actually pretty, pretty interesting.
0: It's a surrender cobra moment.
1: From the radio booth. Yeah. And they had it on, they probably video all of that stuff. But that was the interesting one that I saw.
0: And that one's clean for work. There's a life. You're watching a fan's perspective. There's a really good chance there's a cuss word involved. Just keep that in mind as you watch this. You find and watch these videos.
1: Yeah, exactly. Exactly. But hey, yeah, things got a little, little loopy in the third quarter. I get it. But you know what? It was one of the best days I can remember at Sanford Stadium.
0: I think
1: there have been a lot of really good ones.
0: In just recency bias, there have been amazing days over the decades that I wasn't even born for. I get that. But recency bias, man, I put it right up with the what was last year's, the big Texas game was perfect day in Athens.
1: Yeah.
0: I think the Ole Miss game in 23, that was the Brock Bowers is back, the night game. We wound up whipping Ole Miss. It was a back and forth early, but it was a great day in Athens. Just a great day in Athens. Go back to, you know, some of those 21 games. What was the 21 home game that would stand out in your mind? I know, I'm getting Arkansas was the big noon kickoff.
1: That's right.
0: Go a little bit further back to like 2013 LSU. It was a perfect day in Athens.
1: I mean, we've had a lot of great days. I guess the thing that makes this one stick out to me a little bit more is just the fact that you have two of college football's blue bloods that have never played against each other on each other's home site. I mean, obviously the Rose Bowl, but Georgia's never been to Oklahoma. Oklahoma had never been here. It's crazy. And now we've played them twice, beaten them twice, and we'll be going out to Norman in a couple of years. And
0: they'll be back here in four.
1: Yeah. Yeah.
0: And now there's a chance you can see them in a playoff game on a campus setting. Who knows?
1: Probably not this year.
0: Not this year.
1: One of those teams probably not holding up their end of the bargain. Yeah. That's how it goes sometimes. But eventually. Yeah. But yeah, it was a great day. It was a lot of fun. And I think 99.9% of Georgia fans enjoyed it.
0: I don't even feel like entertaining the idiots that didn't, because that you don't get it. Maybe you're new money. Maybe you're brand new to Georgia fandom. Maybe you've watched too much Nick Saban in Alabama the last 15 years and think that every single thing has to be perfect all the time. And that you do you. You do you. But I've really grown up a lot in my watching habits. I mean, I've been on that edge before. I used to scream at the TV a lot more than I do now. But first of all, winning does cure a lot of that stuff. No longer can you play the card. I'll never see it happen. No, we've seen it happen, like recently, like good things. But as far as the ebbs and flows of a football game, I'm very, very much these days adopted the Brandon Adams philosophy of just win the game. You win by 3, you win by 40, you win by whatever in between. It's just win the game. Survive in advance. I mean, and nowadays with the playoff, you can honestly just call it what it is. You can afford to lose a game, maybe two. As long as you're still an impressive product, you can still lose two games, not make the SEC championship, and still get in. I think every year of the 12-team playoff, we've had an SEC team or two in the field that did not play in the SEC championship game. Last year it was A&M and A&M and Ole Miss. The year before that, I have to go look at the bracket again, but there was at least one or two teams in the SEC that did not play in the SEC championship, and guess what? You're a playoff team. I hate that mindset. I don't want to have that mindset of, just lose this one, no big deal. It'll always hurt when you lose a football.

0: game. Always. That's fandom. But mm-hmm. but it does not derail your season the way it used to. So even if Georgia had lost that game on Saturday, it's still not the end-all, be-all of the season on a Monday morning. You got wiggle room.
1: Yeah. Right? And I know we're all like, hey, it's you're probably not going to go undefeated during a season. Most teams don't. But once the game kicks off, there's only one goal in mind. Don't lose. Mm-hmm. Even though in this day and age, you can lose a game. Sometimes two. Mm-hmm. And still be in the conversation. And that's where the dogs are right now. But that was a big one on Saturday. No matter what Oklahoma's season ends up being. And I haven't used the term yet, and it honestly doesn't apply in this case, but I haven't used the term yet this year that I like to use, the rat. What were they ranked at the time? Mm-hmm. Well, actually, Oklahoma was not ranked at the time, and they're going to have a hard time, I think, getting ranked again this year, but it still felt like a victory over a ranked opponent. Mm-hmm. When if Tennessee, whatever, if something happens to Texas, Tennessee can say, well, we lost to Texas. They were number one when we played them. Yeah, that their rat ranking. And certainly for Florida, that's a big win. What did Ole Miss drop to, like 8 or 9? I mean, that's far. A victory over number four at mm-hmm. the time. So it's all about when you played a team during the season and that kind of thing.
0: 2023 Tennessee. I'm sorry, 2024 Tennessee, the Vols,
1: mm-hmm.
0: lost at Arkansas October 5th. Okay. Came here to Athens. No, you came here to Athens and we thumped them 31-17. That was a Carson Beck game, not the rain game. That was mm-hmm. 2024. They still went to the playoff.
1: Yeah.
0: They got to go to Ohio State and play a playoff game. Got their heads dribbled like a basketball.
1: Thank you, BA.
0: Thank you, BA. But yeah, that was funny. That's the point. That SEC teams can lose two games, even to a bad Arkansas team.
1: Yeah. Yeah, I know.
0: And then get thumped at Georgia. And then you still get to go to the playoff these days. Actually, let me double check. What was Arkansas ranked when they played Tennessee in 2020? Oh, I got it right here in front of me. When they played Arkansas, Arkansas was unranked, and it was at Arkansas. They lost 19-14. Still got to go to the playoff that year. Do you think their fans were happy about the loss that day? No.
1: Ugh.
0: Not at all.
1: No. Plus, wasn't that 19-14 score also a bad one for us in 04? I'm going to double check that.
0: Against the Vols, you mean?
1: No, let's see. Was it South Carolina? We had a, let's see, was it the, there was a 19, and it may not have been 19-14. That just jumped in my head when you said it. But I feel like that was a game that cost us an SEC championship
0: 20
1: appearance.
0: 20-16.
1: It was 20-16?
0: 20-16 was the 2004
1: score. Maybe there was a 19-14 somewhere. I'll have to go get the scoregami. Maybe not. But yeah, the 26, that 20-16.
0: Yes.
1: All right. Let's take a break. We will continue on. Got the Braves today at 2:15 right here on 960 The Wrap.
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13: Yeah.

0: David Letterman theme, or excuse me, David Letterman show song from the Truckers.
1: I've been missing some David Barbie lately.
0: I know.
1: Needed to see my man DB.
0: He got a lot of airtime on this one, a lot of camera time. The sun sets, we can cry for. Remember, we looked up the date of this.
1: It was June 21st, 2011.
0: How about that? 15 years ago.
1: That's kind of feel like yesterday, doesn't it?
0: It does. It's the morning show presented by Piedmont Orthopedics and Sports Medicine. By the way, the reason that 19-14 score was stuck in my head, and I had a couple of people text me, that was the score when we lost to Tennessee here in Athens that year. And that was the game that essentially kept Georgia out of going to the SEC championship game. Drew Pilgrim, thank you, Drew, said that was the week after the 45-16 win over LSU here in Athens. Mm. So, yeah.
1: Things change quick.
0: They sure do.
1: Things change quick.
0: LSU that day, they were so rattled, they were taking a knee on the one-yard line on kickoffs. And that's not what you want to do.
1: I remember it well.
0: Yeah, exactly. Hey, we got our Dr. Pepper touchdown trivia coming up. We got to find somebody who wants to win a pair of tickets at the end of the football season to the SEC championship game. And I will admit right now, I have not put together any questions. So, Logan, if you want to help, you're more than welcome to. I know you like to play along, though.
1: We'll figure it out. One thing we will not do, I know I've joked, but Chris Cole was not the leading rusher this week.
0: Yeah.
1: I want him to be. I want him recognized as such, but for legal purposes, they said we cannot use that as a question.
0: No. Well, darn. I'm going to have to start over. By the way, when we were talking about Chris Cole earlier in the hour with Chip, the other thing I meant to mention, and I forgot, is when we were talking about his history and everything of where he was ranked, he's not a Georgia guy. He's from Virginia.
1: Salem, Virginia.
0: Salem, Virginia. Do you know where Salem, Virginia is? I had to look.
1: I don't.
0: I think it's part of like the Roanoke area.
1: Sounds like a bunch of witchcraft to me.
0: Yeah, Roanoke, Salem, that kind of thing.
1: Oh, that's Massachusetts.
0: Yeah. Sorry. But you know, there are schools that were trying to pick him off and get him back.
1: Roanoke's a cool area right outside of Virginia Tech's footprint. Mm-hmm. So I know they were after him.
0: Yeah. Yeah. So great to have him. All right, it's 8:57.
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0: I'm David Johnston with a 960 The Ref Southern Sports Center. 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One call, that's all. The Major League Baseball playoffs begin today, and that starts in Atlanta with the Braves taking on the Phillies. It's a best of three series. All the games will be at Truist Park. Today's gets underway at 2:15. We'll have the game for you here on The Ref. It'll be a battle of lefties with Chris Sale taking on Jesus Luzardo. Georgia linebacker Chris Cole has been named the SEC's Defensive Player of the Week following the Bulldogs' 41-13 win over Oklahoma. Cole finished up with eight tackles, a sack, two fumble recoveries, including one that was returned 85 yards for a touchdown. You get the top national and local sports stories every 20 minutes. 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
35: What's that coming down the track? 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

0: 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David Logan along with you. Happy homecoming week.
1: Well, thank you, and happy homecoming week to you as well.
0: Thank you. I thought since we were hearing Fortunate Son, that would be a, well, I don't know what that has to do with homecoming, but it's a Fortunate Son. I know this was actually a anti-war song, but yeah, you know.
1: Songs that hit after the 9 o'clock montage. That's what we're going for here. Yeah, happy playoff day for the Braves. 2:15 right here on the Rev, taking on the lousy, stinking, good-for-nothing Philadelphia Phillies. And we will not be taking calls from Coach Bowerly until Friday at the earliest. Even if they win the series, we'll still take his call, but it's not during the games. We're half kidding, Coach. If you want to call, please give us a call at some point. But yeah, looking forward to it. After we do touchdown trivia, Dr. Pepper touchdown trivia, I've got some numbers as far as the quantity of playoff Braves games we have witnessed in our lifetime.
0: It's a lot.
1: It's a whole lot.
0: It is a lot.
1: We'll get to that in a few moments here, but we're going to play some Dr. Pepper touchdown trivia in just a second. But yeah, the sun looks beautiful, bright blue sky out there. Here's the thing. It's going to get up to the mid-80s today, but the humidity is very, very low. It felt very good yesterday. I think we may have touched low 80s yesterday, but sitting outside with the Ringo, man, it was beautiful. Very, very comfortable. Awesome. Very nice. Now, if you're sitting in the sun at a baseball game, that might feel a little bit hotter, but certainly those that are making the trip to Truist, man, be as loud as you can and take it or do what you can to help that lousy 2:15 start time that Major League Baseball keeps on giving us for a stadium that is not conducive to an afternoon crowd and a home field advantage that might be taking a little bit of a hit as a result. So hopefully things go well and Chris Sale is on today and we can get a win in our pockets. Because, look, game one of a three-game series kind of feels like a must-win. I know it's not mathematically, but it kind of feels that way, doesn't it? You put yourself behind the eight ball today, you got to win the next two, and that's not easy. It's not easy winning any series, but I feel like when a three-game series, it is crucial to go out there and win the first game. So hopefully the bats are coming
0: especially
1: alive.
0: When it's Sale.
1: Oh, yeah.
0: Yeah, I mean, that's the thing.
1: Yeah, I mean, have we even announced? I know it's going to be Mally, but is that even? We don't have the rosters yet, so maybe they're out now or pretty soon.
0: All I've seen is that Mally is expected to be the starter tomorrow.
1: And it'd be a surprise if it was anybody else.
0: Yeah.
1: Game three, we'll worry about that when we get there. Oh, in fact, WVU Dog will be pitching for game three.
0: That's right. Still haven't heard from him. Yeah. I hope he knows.
1: It's a shame if he doesn't.
0: Getting ready.
1: It's a shame if he doesn't.
0: Yeah. So the other games today, 5 o'clock, 4 o'clock local, White Sox at the Astros, 8 o'clock, 8 o'clock local, Red Sox against the Yankees, and 10 o'clock, 7 o'clock local, Cubs at the Padres. So the local first pitch times are 2:15, 4:15, 8:15, and 10:15, or close enough to top of the hour. Mm-hmm. Yeah. So there. Another. I know I'm complaining, but one of the strengths that the Braves had this year was playing at home.
1: Mm-hmm.
0: And that's because they had a great home field advantage. In fact, the Braves went 52-29 at home in the regular season. Their home record was actually a game better than the Dodgers. So the Dodgers were definitely better on the road than the Braves, but the Braves were good at home. 52, in fact, in the American League, only the Rays won more games at home, and in the National League, only the Brewers won more games at home than the Braves. So one of the Braves, I guess, strengths is being neutralized a little bit.
1: Truist Park and the Braves put on a great show in the evening hours, especially on weekends, and it's not a bad atmosphere on an afternoon game, but usually afternoon games are on a Sunday or maybe a Saturday. We all get the businessman specials every once in a while on a Wednesday, and that is what it is. But yeah, you're taking away a lot of juice by playing at 2:15 on a weekday with, what'd you say, 48 hours notice to be able to make plans to be there.
0: Yeah.
1: So I don't think it's going to be an empty stadium.
0: No.
1: It might even impress me a little more than I'm expecting as far as like crowd that's there.
0: And I bet there's going to be more Phillies fans than we're thinking too.
1: Mm-hmm. Well, they all live in Atlanta.
0: Oh, yeah, so. That's what I'm saying. Yeah. I get it.
1: I guess things could be worse. You could not have secured a home playoff series, and you could be the Cubs playing in San Diego at 10 o'clock Eastern, 9 o'clock Chicago time.
0: Mm-hmm.
1: That there's a world that exists that the Braves would be playing at 10 o'clock tonight at San Diego. At least we're not – I mean, I wouldn't see it. They're flat out could not do it. I'd be in bed probably before it started. So
0: yeah.
1: At least we get to watch the Braves this afternoon at 2 o'clock, which I will be. I'll feed up, propped up. Maybe put a sausage or something on the grill.
0: If I asked you, Logan,
1: afternoon.
0: Could you name the four stadiums that are being used today by Major League Baseball?
1: Let me do a Qualcomm Park.
0: Nope.
1: Is it Petco Field still?
0: That's good. Petco Park.
1: Yankee Stadium.
0: Yep.
1: It's no longer Minute Maid. It changed names. Enron Field. I don't know the new stadium.
0: I don't even know what the what is. It's D-A-I-K-I-N. Daikin Park in Houston.
1: Probably some like venture capitalist company.
0: D-A-I-K-I-N.
1: And then you got the bank.
0: And then Truist Park. So back when I was growing up, it would have been Fulton County Stadium. It would have been the Astrodome. It would have been Yankee Stadium. And it would have been, Jack Murphy Stadium?
1: Jack Murphy. I almost said Joe Robbie.
0: Or Joe, yeah.
1: That was Miami. Jack Murphy Stadium.
0: And then somebody had the bright idea that like, hey, we can make money with sponsorship on our stadium names. And I get it. I understand. But it was just a lot easier to remember back in the day. All right. Do you want to lock up the phones, or are they already locked up?
1: Been locked up.
0: Good. Start dialing. 706-549-6000 on the Mission Construction Hotline. 706-549-6000 on the Mission Construction Hotline. 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By the way, Daikin Global is a leading air conditioning and... to click on it. Leading air conditioning and something, HVAC. So that's what Daikin is. I didn't realize that.
1: I don't know if they're good or not. I have no idea, but I love a good air conditioner.
0: I do too.
1: So congrats.
0: Heck yeah.
1: Thank you very much for your service.
0: You don't realize how much you love your air conditioner until it breaks or until it's not working. Mm-hmm. Then you realize how much you love it. All right. I've got three questions here, and I think there's nothing crazy. It's not like the guinea pig. If you haven't noticed, I've tried to take that away. Like, where the first person that calls through can still get it.
1: Mm-hmm.
0: And that's just what we're doing here.
1: Yep.
0: All right. 706-549-6000 on the Mission Construction Hotline. Who dis? Hello, caller. Who do we have?
2: Is it me?
0: Yeah, who's this?
2: This is Caleb from over in Rome.
0: Caleb, what's going on over in West Georgia?
2: Beautiful day.
0: I guess I should say Northwest Georgia, right? Where does Rome sit? Is that where do you say?
2: Northwest.
0: Okay, I gotcha.
1: Have they rebuilt the courthouse that burnt down like a year ago? Have they done anything with that?
2: No, I don't think they're going to either.
1: Oh man, that stinks.
0: Really?
1: That stinks.
0: Well, what are they going to do?
2: It's too cost prohibitive.
0: Interesting. So, just not have a courthouse?
2: Well, that was our old courthouse that we really just used for property taxes and such, and we moved those folks to another building. So it wasn't actually like courtrooms and stuff like that.
1: Just a historical building.
0: Yeah, I hear you.
2: Historical building.
0: Yep. Exactly.
1: All right, Caleb.
0: All right, Caleb.
1: You feeling confident?
2: Why not?
1: All right, I like it.
0: All right, well, you are the guinea pig. Good luck. You know how this works. I'll ask all three questions, and you'll get a collective yes or no, and we'll tell you how many got right, no matter what. And if you got all three right, you'll certainly know that. All right. Good luck, Caleb. Here is question number one. This past Saturday, who scored Georgia's last touchdown?
2: Dwight Phillips.
0: Question number two. Who is the SEC's all-time leader in consecutive PATs? The SEC's all-time leader in consecutive PATs.
2: I'm just completely drawing a blank. on who'd even guess. I'm going to say, no, it's not Peyton Woodring, but I'll say Peyton Woodring even though I know it's not right.
0: And question number three, in yards, who was Georgia's leading rusher against Oklahoma in the Rose Bowl?
2: Sony Michel.
0: Man, your Hail Mary for Peyton Woodring was correct.
2: Oh, my goodness.
0: He set the record on Saturday.
2: Oh
0: 201 consecutive PATs. Do you know who had the old record? Another guy that we connect with Oklahoma, Hot Rod.
2: Yeah, I was thinking, for some reason I had in my mind when we missed the PAT against TCU, the kicker that would have made it 66-7. I couldn't think of his name. So that was more like a record of consecutive going back a long time.
0: Yeah, you're right. That was
2: kickers, not just one.
0: But yeah, Hot Rod, I believe, was 200 for 200. And Peyton, I don't know which touchdown it was, but whichever one, he got to 201. And so he is the SEC's all-time leader in consecutive PATs. You got Peanut on the last touchdown run there. And yeah, Sony Michel, by the way, I love that Oklahoma box score offensively from the 2017 season. Sony, 11 carries, 181 yards and 3 touchdowns. Some guy named Nick Chubb, 14 carries, 145 yards and 2 touchdowns.
1: Cute.
0: Wow. What a day.
2: Sony had the really long one right there at the beginning of the game that I think kind of set him apart.
0: Oh, yeah.
1: 75 yards.
0: And I like the one that finished it. That was pretty good, too. That was good.
2: That one ran right into me. I was nice. I was telling him to run towards me. Come on, let's run.
1: Love it. I'm glad the fact that you couldn't come up with Jack Podlesny's name means that you threw Peyton Woodring, and now maybe that'll send you to the SEC championship game.
0: You never know. Caleb, great work. Can you do me a favor at your earliest? I may have it, but just can you email me your address, phone number, and date of birth? There's nothing else that has to be done. Your name will be in the drawing coming up for the SEC championship game. But if you could send that to us at your earliest convenience, that would be awesome.
2: I will do that.
0: Thank you, my man. Appreciate you.
2: Today, guys, I'll try to pull them through.
0: Absolutely. Oh, okay. Well, good. Maybe there'll be a better crowd, and I'll quit complaining. So
2: I'm not expecting seeing what the resale market is for tickets. I'm not expecting there to be a big crowd because it's a pretty easy ticket to get.
0: Well, I know. We'll see. All right, give us a report on that. Thank you, and congratulations. A rare guinea pig victory. Thank you, my man.
2: Appreciate it. Y'all have a good day, and go dogs.
0: All right. Go dogs.
1: Good job, Caleb.
0: How would you rate the questions 1 to 10? Okay.
1: Very good. Yeah,
0: not a 10.
1: I had not heard that Woodring broke the record. I guess I just overlooked that.
0: It kind of got lost in the shuffle. Here's what it said. This is in the Georgia notes. Senior place kicker Peyton Woodring scored 11 points on Saturday, 5 extra points and 2 field goals. In the first half, he tied the SEC and Georgia career record for consecutive PATs and then set the mark with his 201st consecutive PAT.
1: Pretty cool.
0: The previous mark of 200 for 200 was held by Georgia's Rodrigo Blankenship from 2016 to 2019. So nice work there by Peyton Woodring.
1: Excellent.
0: I like our Louisiana kicker and our Iowa punter. Because,
1: mm-hmm.
0: you know, those are two states that would really love to have those guys playing for their top team.
1: Yes. There's a lot of guys like that.
0: Exactly.
1: A whole lot of guys like that. I was trying to dial up that 75-yard touchdown. Not the walk-off, but the 75-yard touchdown.
0: Can you find it?
1: I got it right here.
0: All right.
1: Just getting it. Right now they're paying tribute to Dick Enberg, who passed away shortly before the Rose Bowl.
0: Oh, wow. Back then?
1: Yeah.
0: I love Dick Enberg.
3: Being of that age, my first memory, I was about 10 years old of the Rose Bowl.
1: This will go right into Sony.
0: This is cool, though.
3: USC, Charles White, Arch Leisher on the other side, and Dick Enberg and Merlin Olsen. And I watched every single year, every play of the Rose Bowl, and his voice, as much as I love Keith Jackson, Dick Enberg for me is synonymous of this game and in the memories that I have of it.
4: He felt it as well as anyone, and that came through, that smile in his voice. And as Dick would say, oh my, what a start for the Sooners offense and Baker Mayfield. From Georgia back to work, and Sony Michel breaks free. Michel in the clear, a foot race.
5: Georgia. 75 yards.
0: I love that.
5: Down early.
1: It was 21-7.
5: Very explosive.
1: Early second quarter when Sony Michel said, nah, we're not going to just give up this easy. Here's a 75-yard run for you. And that would be the first of many Sony Michel highlights. In fact, he'd already caught a touchdown pass early in the game. I'm telling you, he is going to be in the Rose Bowl Hall of Fame in like 10 more years. They wait for a little while. They don't just do it right away. But he will eventually be Sony Michel for darn good reason in the Rose Bowl Hall of Fame. And I can't wait for that.
0: Yeah, absolutely. That performance is epic. By the way, there was one quarterback that day who threw an interception, and it was not Jake Fromm. Mm-mm. It was Baker Mayfield. Mm-hmm. No, wait. Nope. He was not disguised. It was actually Baker Mayfield. Do you know who made the pick that day?
1: Hold on. I wouldn't remember. One second. I can see him in my head. Dominic Sanders.
0: Good.
1: I've rewatched the Rose Bowl like 8 times. And I need to do it again. I didn't do it prior to last week, but I one day, maybe this upcoming winter, spring, or summer, I'll dial it back up. But it's a heck of a watch, man. It's available. I'm watching the YouTube. This is a 3-hour and 5-minute video on YouTube that you can watch the entire game.
0: Who was the, all right, on that touchdown when Sony just scored there? I was thinking that was Charlie Werner. But who was that number 18?
1: I don't even want to say his name. It's the guy that
0: went to
1: Tech. That killed the clerk.
0: No. It's not him.
1: On
0: the number 8, it was a big guy. It was looks like a tight end.
1: Oh, I'm sorry. My apologies. Yeah.
0: Just now.
1: The end of the game was that. That was Isaac Nauta.
0: Okay, Isaac Nauta. That's right.
1: But the other one.
0: I wasn't trying to set you up for that.
1: Sorry, I didn't mean to make that awkward. But at the end, of the game, there was a very bad person on the field for Georgia that I don't like pictures of the Sony walk-off because you can't find one without him in it.
0: Mm.
1: And that actually upsets me a little bit. But yeah, Isaac Nauta, the IMG Academy tight end, he was a damn good dog. I don't know. You're looking at the box score. What did he do in the Rose Bowl?
0: No catches.
1: Which is crazy.
0: I know. Charlie Werner had 3 catches for 21 yards. And the Bulldogs that caught a pass that day, Javon Wims caught a touchdown pass.
1: Mm-hmm. That was late.
0: Terry Godwin, he had 6 catches for 73. Terry Godwin had 5 for 51. Sony had 4 for 41 and a touchdown.
1: Mm-hmm.
0: Charlie Werner had 3 catches. And Mecole Hardman and Tyler Simmons each had a catch.
1: So you don't think much about the receiving game. I know you mentioned Wims, and that was the touchdown that tied it.
0: Yeah.
1: Late in the game, and then you think about Sony and Nick like that. That is what you think about when you think about the Rose Bowl and Roquan Smith too, and Lorenzo Carter on the defensive side of things. And even though the defense got gashed, they still had their good moments too when they shut Baker down in that third quarter. Georgia came out with its hair on fire in the second half, man.
0: This is another one of those where this is only 10 years ago, but the box score feels like it's 100 years ago. It's fine, but when I'm trying to find certain things, I can't find them.
1: Somebody put up that I saw a clip last week of Rodrigo Blankenship on somebody's podcast talking about the missed field goal. Rodrigo
0: missed a field goal
1: earlier, and when he did, Baker Mayfield made the choke logo at it. And someone put up a picture of that, the choking sign by Baker Mayfield. Apparently, since that moment up until today, Georgia has scored 70 points on Oklahoma since then. So both in the Rose Bowl and the 41 that we just scored in Sanford Stadium. So you love to see that.
0: Love it. Absolutely love it. In fact, now just talking about that game, I didn't really want to like talk about that game as much last week. You know how I am, Logan. It wouldn't matter, but I feel like, let's beat Oklahoma here in Athens and then maybe look even more reflectively. I know there was putting it on social media, I was fine with. I just like, you look back and the things that you may not remember, what was it? It was the largest comeback in Rose Bowl history at the time, or is that still?
1: Well, the lead got up to 17.
0: Yeah, they were up 17. And I was trying to see. All right, Rose Bowl records. Here we go. All right, 102 combined points. Let's see. First ever matchup that featured SEC and Big 12. First ever Rose Bowl to go into overtime. Largest deficit to overcome a Rose in Rose Bowl history. And Hot Rod set the Rose Bowl record for longest field goal.
1: Which is 55. I still, to this day, look, we watch the Rose Bowl, no matter who's in it. That's just one of those traditions
0: I love it.
1: But I, every single year since then, have cognitively thought about the kickers, and I hope that nobody kicks a 56-yarder or longer, because I want that record to stand as long as possible.
0: Yeah.
1: I really, really, really want the Georgia Bulldogs to find themselves back in a Rose Bowl in the near future. I think it's... And I'm not saying let's go replicate what happened on January 1st, 2018. That'll never happen. But just to go back, it was a beautiful trip. And there's not a soul outside of Bill Shanks that did not enjoy that trip. And Bill had a unfortunate circumstance with food poisoning.
0: Yeah.
1: But anybody that went is just chomping to go back. That's one reason it was a little disappointing when Georgia and UCLA canceled that game. That would have been a fun... And again, I get it. No one has to say, well, you're never going to replicate what happened on January 1st, 2018. I get that. But still, the setting in Pasadena, whether it's a UCLA game or another Rose Bowl, it would be pretty darn cool. Now, here's one thing that happened this year, upcoming, this season that we're in the middle of right now. The Sugar Bowl, for the first time in maybe forever, has moved from January 1st to January 15th. They've moved themselves, and this is not every year, but this season they're going to be a semifinal. I hope I'm using my words right. Semifinal as opposed to quarterfinal game. But I believe it's my understanding the Rose Bowl has made it very clear they will not be altering their schedule. They want to be New Year's Day. Their whole board of directors and everybody involved in the Rose Bowl committee, and those are deep pockets if you didn't know, Dave. They've basically said that we are going to be on January 1st, and that's it. We're not going to alter our game. January 1st will be the Rose Bowl, which now is a quarterfinal, not a semifinal. But the Sugar Bowl said we want a piece of that semifinal action every once in a while too. That's why there's no Sugar Bowl on New Year's Day this year. That also affects the SEC, because the SEC champion that wins the SEC championship has been sort of by default sent straight to the Sugar Bowl to go play the opening round. That's not going to happen now. I don't know what the tie-in is, if any. Is there a direct tie-in now to the Fiesta Bowl? I don't know. I haven't seen that written anywhere. But or do you just assign them based on, you know, the seating and where does it make the most sense to send them? Could be the Orange Bowl, could be wherever else. In fact, I got to go double check and make sure the Orange Bowl isn't a semifinal. But it's different this year. Just keep that in mind as we get closer and closer to the end of the season. Whether Georgia's in the SEC championship or not, or wins it or not, the winner of that SEC championship will not go directly to New Orleans. There's going to be a stop in between that and New Orleans.
0: So the way it's set up now is you've got the Fiesta Bowl Thursday, December 31st. And then... make sure I'm saying that correctly.
1: Yeah, I think you are.
0: Oh, wait. No, is that the Fiesta Bowl? Is that right?
1: Oh, I don't think there's a New Year's Eve game.
0: It's on the 30th. The 30th. The night of the 30th is the Fiesta Bowl. The New Year's Eve has the ReliaQuest, the Tony the Tiger Sun Bowl,
1: yeah, man,
0: the Las Vegas Bowl, and the Texas Bowl. And then the lineup on New Year's Day with the Cotton Bowl, the Rose Bowl, and the Peach Bowl.
1: By the way, sad news.
0: Yeah?
1: That's no longer the Tony the Tiger Bowl.
0: Oh, really?
1: That is Old El Paso Sun Bowl.
0: They got to make that change then on ESPN. That's embarrassing.
1: Isn't that salsa, Old El Paso?
0: I
1: think it's salsa.
0: I'll go with that.
1: I love a good salsa.
0: Oh, yeah.
1: But I like Tony the Tiger, too.
0: Chip brought some of his homemade salsa.
1: That's what I need. I need to learn to make salsa.
0: Yeah. I'm surprised you don't.
1: I know.
0: That would be right up your alley.
1: I've recently learned I love green salsa.
0: Okay. Like
1: salsa verde with poblanos and jalapenos. It is amazing.
0: That does sound good.
1: I got sidetracked though. You said the semifinal or the quarterfinal round.
0: Yes. Talking about the Fiesta.
1: Yeah, the quarterfinals or the quarterfinal. Fiesta.
0: Fiesta.
1: This makes sense.
0: 7:30.
1: Here's I think your answer. The Chick-fil-A Peach Bowl in Atlanta is in all likelihood where the SEC champion will go. In all likelihood, mm-hmm. I don't think that's written anywhere, I don't think it's a direct, hey, the champion of the SEC will go to the Peach Bowl, but the fact that the Peach Bowl is a quarterfinal, you would think is where the champion would go, right?
0: Mm-hmm.
1: It makes sense.
0: Yeah.
1: But we're not sure. What if it's Texas? What if it's, I'll throw a name that's not going to happen, but what if A&M or Oklahoma? What if one of those three teams won the SEC championship? Maybe the Fiesta Bowl makes more sense for them.
0: Yeah.
1: In proximity purposes. But basically any other SEC team on the map, the Peach Bowl in Atlanta would make the most sense, I guess. Who knows?
0: I get confused on how that works every year. And
1: well, it used to be easy. It used to be super easy. The winner of the SEC goes to the Sugar Bowl.
0: Yeah.
1: But the fact that they moved themselves
0: right,
1: from the quarter to the semi, that's where it all gets weird now.
0: Yeah. I don't know.
1: And I know we're doing a straight seeding 1 through 12. I don't even think conference champions really matter. But if you're the conference champion of the SEC, you're probably going to be a top 4 seed.
0: Mm-hmm.
1: That just feels natural.
0: I would say so, yes. Yeah.
1: So
0: you're not
1: going to
0: end up in an ACC type situation.
1: You're not going to end up hosting a game on your campus either. You're probably going to get that bye to go to the straight to the quarterfinal.
0: That's true.
1: And that should be the Chick-fil-A Peach Bowl in my mind.
0: Hey, it's time for the Massey Law Injury and Recovery Report, brought to you by Ross Massey, your lawyer friend with a friendly experience and rate. All right, Nate Frazier, I guess a rib injury. Isaiah Canyon, some kind of a leg injury. And Kirby yesterday just said he would defer to the injury report. And I guess the first one of the week comes out tomorrow. And last week they were both questionable, neither played in the game. In fact, Canyon was actually ruled out for Saturday. And I think Frazier did have his pads on, like he maybe even tried to run in the stadium or before the game. And then he ultimately did not play in the game. And I like Kirby yesterday. He's like, that's why we do this, right? About the injury reports. Every other coach says that's what we do them for. People in this room beg for injury reports. Well, you get one. It comes out on Wednesday.
1: He's not wrong.
0: No, he's absolutely right. And then I'm reading the story that was written on Dog Nation by Connor Riley. And he said, Smart later joked that he uses the availability reports to learn which opposing players might be out. Hey, guess what? The other teams look at those too.
1: Mm-hmm.
0: So good for them. Anything for the Braves that we've heard today?
1: I keep
0: Lizardo's a question mark as to how many pitches he'll throw, I guess.
1: I keep refreshing the Braves' social media, seeing if they're going to announce their playoff roster. I still haven't got it.
0: Yeah.
1: It's probably going to come out very shortly after we go off air.
0: Yeah.
1: It kind of feels like one of those scheduled 10 o'clock announcements in my mind.
0: Mm-hmm.
1: Maybe they'll surprise us in the next 25 minutes, but I'm not counting on it.
0: By the way, on the Braves site, on their official site, they are listing Mally as the pitcher tomorrow.
1: Okay. That's obvious. But yeah.
0: Yeah. I just didn't know if it was officially official. All right. It's 9:35.
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0: right here, right now, 1991, Dave. Do you say it Jesus Jones? Do you know the band, the British rock
1: Jesus
0: band?
1: Jesus Jones.
0: Make sure I'm not, it's not Jesus,
1: Jesus
0: Jones.
1: Jesus Jones.
0: Jesus Jones. Jesus Jones, 1991, right here, right now. Play that for a reason. 1991 is sort of where my cognitive Braves playoff memory begins, and I think a lot of people would say the same thing. Yes, I know the Braves did play in the NLCS in 1982, the NLCS in 1969, also played in the World Series in 58, 57, 48, and 1914. But when it comes to 1991, these are the numbers I crunched earlier that kind of blew me away a little bit. Since we're playing playoff baseball today, Braves over at Truist Park, you just think about being a lifetime. I'm in my mid-40s. I was, 8 years old in 1991, the worst of first series where the whole metro Atlanta, maybe the state of Georgia, just lost its collective mind with Braves fever. You remember it well, Dave. It was an amazing time.
1: Oh, yeah.
0: T-shirts incredible. Being sold on the corners of every intersection, like all the way into Gwinnett County. I'm not talking like downtown Atlanta, like... I can still see in my head, I think it was Killian Hill and Indian Trail, if those even connect. But like on Killian Hill Road, not far from where I grew up, like there was a pop-up t-shirt shop that those caricatures of all the Dave Justice, Ron Gant, Steve Avery's, it was just an amazing shirt. I wish I could get my hands on one now. It said like chop something on it. It was pretty sweet.
1: Yeah.
0: But anyway, since 1991, back in the day, I say back in the day, in 91, 92, and 93, there was no wild card. It was basically win your division, you go straight to the NLCS, and you're four games away from playing in the World Series, or four wins away from playing in the World Series. So in 1991, when the Braves beat the Pirates 4-3, since

0: They won several, but they've lost more series than they've won in recent times because right. they don't always win. So the Braves in those 39 series that have already completed are 17-22. 17-22 in a series. Just series win. Did you win or did you not win the series? That's basically it. The number of games also blew me away. Since 1991, the Braves have played. Do you want to take a shot in the dark of how many singular games
1: the Braves have played since 91?
0: Postseason games since the beginning of the 1991 playoffs.
1: 100?
0: Higher.
1: 200?
0: A little bit lower.
1: 150?
0: Higher.
1: 175?
0: I like your increments. 175 exactly.
1: Oh, wow.
0: Is the number of games they play, which wow. In my mind, I think of 162 as obviously a regular season. They have played more than a regular season's worth of playoff games.
1: What's their record since in those 91?
0: Their record is a winning record, 92-83.
1: That's good.
0: 92-83. In the 90s, they were 39-35. Wow. The 2000s was where the kind of drought kind of happened where you were losing a lot more. In fact, you lost 10 straight series.
1: Yeah.
0: You lost 10 straight series from when did that start?
1: Wait, what was their record in the 90s?
0: The 90s playoff record was 39-35.
1: Okay.
0: 39-35.
1: You said that, but overall they're 92-83?
0: Mm-hmm. 92-83.
1: So, but in the, not, so when did they, you said the drought...
0: The drought when they lost the 10 straight series.
1: Yeah.
0: That started, I'm going to give you the exact dates here. That started from the 2001 NLCS. Mm-hmm. You lost 4-1 to the Diamondbacks. That was the first of 10 straight series losses. Now, some of them you lost 3-2, 3-1.
1: Yeah, you didn't lose every game of those series.
0: Yeah, and we are counting, by the way, the wild card game, the singular game that you lost 1-0 to the Cardinals when the infield. No, that was. Not the was that a wild card game? That wasn't the.
1: Trying to remember.
0: No, that was just it was a wild
1: the
0: card.
1: The Cardinals game.
0: It was
1: Chipper,
0: when
1: that
0: the
1: was
0: infield
1: just
0: fly
1: a one and done
0: infield fly rule. Yeah. That was a one and done. But what was surprising about that? Like 39-35 was the record in the 90s. Then you were 18-25 from in the 2000 to 2010. You were 6-11 from 12-19. And then this decade, actually, this kind of, why do they piece this together? You're 20-8 from 2020 to 2021, and then you're 9-4 since winning the World Series in your postseason games. Does that make sense?
1: Well, 20-8 makes sense because that was they made it to the league champion or made it to the LCS, lost to the Dodgers, right. And then the next year won it.
0: Okay.
1: So then since then, they're what?
0: It says 9-4.
1: 22 to
0: these could be off.
1: That doesn't sound
0: okay. It's the point of this.
1: All right, well, last year they weren't in there.
0: No, you weren't in there last.
1: So 9-4.
0: And look, we've learned ChatGPT can give you very obscure numbers when you get specifics. The point of this basically was just the amount of games you've played.
1: Yeah,
0: you've played more than a season's worth of postseason games. If your cognitive memory of the Braves playoffs starts like mine in 1991. And that is just insane to think you've played more than a season of all those things. So I enjoyed. I am very excited for 2:00 to roll around this afternoon and tomorrow and play the Phillies and see if we can find a little bit of magic again because the postseason is full of magical moments, unexpected heroes, all those things that make it so fun. Here, I got the series in front of me right now. Here's since 2002. The Braves are actually, I can give you the numbers, we're 2-3, 6-2-8. You lost to the Phillies 3-1 in 2022. You lost to the Phillies 3-1 again in 23. And then in 2024, you got swept out of there, the three-game series by the Padres.
1: Yeah.
0: So the ChatGPT graph that it gave me is a little bit off in the record. But 175 games is just insane to play. Since then, what are you calculating over there?
1: I'm looking at, well, this is just what they, so in the division series in 22, they lost 3-1. Mm-hmm. Division series in 23, 3-1. And then they got swept in 2 games in 24. So is that what they were? They're 2-8?
0: Yeah,
1: is that what you were saying?
0: Yes.
1: And okay. And actually

0: haven't won a series since the series started with the word world, if I'm looking at that correctly.
1: It's hard to do.
0: Yeah.
1: There's a lot of teams that haven't won a series since then. The Braves have had opportunities, but it's just good to be in there and be in the playoffs as the NLC's East champion.
0: Love it.
1: So,
0: but yeah, it's been, that's interesting. So they have played a lot of games since 91.
1: A lot of good memories, though, man. Back in the early 90s, though, basically from 91 up until you won the World Series in 95, I know you had the back-to-back division victory, the West Division Championships. You played the Pirates in both of those NLCSs. One of them was, hey, they were both epic. One of them remembered more because of Francisco Cabrera and Sid Bream. The slide that sent you to the World Series in 1992, that was one of the most... if you put a Mount Rushmore of Braves moments, of Atlanta Braves moments, I think Hank Aaron, 715. I think Sid slide. You would think maybe the final out of the World Series in 95 because the Atlanta Braves finally got one. I think that's up there.
0: Yeah.
1: And I don't know if you could... Maybe Jorge Soler's home. I don't know. Number four would be interesting. There have been so many good moments over the years. A lot of moments are going to get left out if you have that conversation. But certainly winning the World Series, maybe it is just the Dansby to Freeman to finish off the 2021 World Series. But when I think of that Game 6, I think of Jorge Soler
0: the home run.
1: Denting the moon that night. You can still see that crater on a clear night. It's pretty epic.
0: It's funny. I was looking at the year-by-year, and baseballreference.com says that the Braves' top player this year was Chris Sale. It just goes by their war.
1: Makes sense.
0: Last year was Matt Olson, even though the Braves missed the playoffs for the first time. Was it last year in 1, 2, 3, 4, 5, 6, 7? They had made the playoffs in 7 straight years. And then the year before, it was also Chris Sale with his war. And then when Acuna won the MVP and was at 23, his war was 8.4. So getting on up there. But again, my brain's not programmed for war just because of my age.
1: There's a lot of stats like that.
0: Exactly. But I mean, that's what I'm looking at. So anyway, but what I was getting at is Sale's war of 5.5 is the lowest number for the Braves' best player since Freddie Freeman had a war of 3.3, but that was during the COVID year. Then before that, you're talking Soroka, Freeman. And so it's kind of interesting that even one year, a guy named Andrelton Simmons was the Braves' best player. That was in 2015, going way on back.
1: I loved watching Simba field baseballs, man. He had some moments, dude.
0: He was the Braves' best player 2 out of 3 years. And in between is a guy named Jason Hayward. How about that? All right, we'll take a quick timeout. We'll come back and put the finishing touches on this one. It's 9:51.
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9: 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That's

0: finishing touches here on the morning show presented by Piedmont Orthopedics and Sports Medicine. Hey, my man, Flying Brian, listening in. Not a pilot. He says, didn't Tay Crowder save that game for us? Downing that kick and getting us points before that. Huge.
1: He did, but it didn't feel huge till the game was over.
0: Yeah, you know, there are moments that you look back on and go, well, if that didn't happen, something else couldn't have happened.
1: I was not feeling good at halftime,
0: that 55-yarder. That was good. Sometimes a 55-yarder is easier to make when it's not, you know, like, not saying it wasn't a pressure, but you know what I'm saying. It was at the end of the half when we were down. Probably felt a little different than if he had had to make that to tie it in the closing seconds. Mm-hmm. But I'm glad everything happened the way it did.
1: And now you got Brandon Aubrey of the Dallas Cowboys just redefining the kicking role. Have you? When you watch him, it's ridiculous, man. Making like 65 yarders, it would be good from like 75. Does he have the record right now? Has he broken it yet? I don't even know. What is the current longest?
0: Keep talking, I'll let you know.
1: The current longest NFL field goal. I know it's been broken a couple of times recently, or at least tied. I know
0: it's 68 yards by Cam Little of the Jaguars last year against the Raiders.
1: Which I remember it happening, but I don't remember the situation or the name, but now I do.
0: Yeah, Cam Little. Week 9 matchup.
1: But if Brandon Aubrey gets an opportunity, he's going to make it pretty soon. Like, he's ridiculous.
0: Second longest was January 4th of this year, Cam Little, 67 yards.
1: How about that?
0: Good Lord.
1: What was the guy, the saint with the weird, the hurt foot?
0: Oh, yeah, Tom Dempsey.
1: Tom Dempsey.
0: Well, he only got that because he had a club foot.
1: Let's see you go kick it with a club shoe.
0: Ridiculous. Anyway, that stuff's crazy. It really is. Good to hear from you, my man, Flying Brian. Hey, Logan, I know we've learned a lot of stuff today. What have we learned?
1: We have no idea where in the world Diego Pavia is right now.
0: No, we don't.
1: Like, if your name is Diego, the where in the world are you is kind of synonymous. Whether you're San Carmen, San Diego, or Diego Pavia, you're just kind of gone. What else did we learn? The Braves have played a whole lot of Major League Baseball postseason games in the last 40 years, and let's fire it up today, man. Go, hopefully Chris Sale's on point. Hopefully the bats come to play and just get a win, man. This is a very, very, very big baseball game. If you want to keep playing into October, you got to win this one.
0: All right. Thanks, as always, to Alan Thomas, to Chip Towers. Thanks, everybody, for listening. We do appreciate it. We do have the Braves coming up today and tomorrow, 2:15 first pitch each day right after Dog Nation Daily. All right, have a great Tuesday. Enjoy yourself. And thanks for listening to Athens, Voice of the Dogs, 960 The Ref.
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7: The Chicago Bears have held their ground here at home. 27-7, the final. 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
7: The New York Giants trade a 5th-round pick in 2027 to bring in J.J. McCarthy. It's going to be a challenge with J.J. McCarthy because he had a full year to learn the Minnesota Vikings offense when he was injured his rookie season. He finally gets a chance to be a starter last year, HD, and it was horror-awful involving J.J. McCarthy. Justin Jefferson, I think he pulled the grills out of his mouth so much, he almost lost his teeth with the ball not seeing him last year. Jordan Addison's like, I feel you, partner. I'm open, too. I can't see the football. So I like the confidence that John Harbaugh has to get him in here quick, and the challenge isn't pick up in the offense. That may not happen till November. We don't know what this is going to look like with Jameis Winston if he's not right, and you're hoping that J.J. McCarthy will be right enough learning this offense.
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16: 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We got WNBA playoffs, MLB playoffs getting going now. We are very near sports equinox season.
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1: Season this afternoon. It'll be a 2:15 first pitch, and we'll have the game for you right here on the Wrap. A battle of lefties, Chris Sale and Jesus Luzardo. Also today at 5 o'clock, the Astros taking on the White Sox. 8 o'clock here on the Wrap, the Red Sox and Yankees in New York. And at 10 o'clock, the Padres hosting the Cubs. Georgia linebacker Chris Cole is the SEC's Defensive Player of the Week. He finished with 8 tackles, a sack, 2 fumble recoveries, including one that was returned 85 yards for a touchdown in Georgia's win over Oklahoma. The Dogs are back at it on Saturday. They'll take on Vanderbilt here in Athens at 12:45. You get the top national and local sports stories every 20 minutes. 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
19: 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Everybody, 844-204 Rich is the number to dial. Right here on the show, week three of the NFL season is now in the books. It's going fast. Josh Pate's going to join us to talk about college football later on this show. Cam Hayward in his usual spot. He's going to join us right in the middle of a short week, fresh off of beating the Bengals, trying to beat the Browns. Everybody in the NFC, AFC North is 2-1 through 3 weeks of this campaign. And then in hour number three, what a dynamite combination. I'm so thrilled that I'm able to do this show every day for you to listen to or take in. By watching us. We're putting Sean Payton of the Denver Broncos and Sylvester Stallone in the same hour. Sly Stallone's got a new book called The Steps about it's a memoir of his career. And Sylvester Stallone's clearly after Sean Payton does.
10: Learn more.
19: And that's what we're doing here on this program. It's an overreaction Monday on a Tuesday. J.J. McCarthy got traded. Both the Giants and Vikings reacted to that trade. Both head coaches talked about it. Soup to nuts. We're going to be hanging out together. Good to see you over there, Chris Brockman. How are you?
20: Hey, Rich, man. I'm already stressed thinking about 5 o'clock tonight.
19: That's right. The baseball playoffs are beginning in just a couple of hours between the Braves and Phillies.
21: The Braves and the Phillies cranking up Major League Baseball's postseason this afternoon.
19: It'll be a 2:15
21: first pitch, and we'll have the game for you right here on the wrap. The battle of lefties, Chris Sale and Jesus Lizardo. Also today at 5 o'clock, the Astros taking on the White Sox.
19: 8
21: o'clock here on the wrap, the Red Sox and Yankees in New York. And at 10 o'clock, the Padres hosting the Cubs. Georgia linebacker Chris Cole is the SEC's Defensive Player of the Week. He with 8 tackles, a sack, 2
19: fantastic
21: fumble recoveries, including one that was returned 85 yards for a touchdown in Georgia's win over Oklahoma. The Dogs are back at it on Saturday. They'll take on Vanderbilt here in Athens at 12:45. You get the top national and local sports stories every 20 minutes. It's 960.
19: Certainly Tyson Bagent, the backup quarterback who the Bears gave money to be the backup quarterback, being in the concussion protocol and not practicing, but he got out of it over the weekend, and apparently
22: many of these
19: Ben Johnson had seen enough
22: in the same city as
19: from
22: their
19: Case
22: team,
19: Keenum,
22: which is why
19: during
22: Marriott
19: the week of
22: Bonvoy
19: practice to say we're going to go with the old hand
22: NFL stadium,
19: who's
22: bringing fans
19: rather than
22: the
19: new
22: with
19: kid
22: over 30 different
19: on
22: hotel
19: our block.
22: Rooms. So if you want
19: and
22: to stay
19: gonna
22: closer
19: go with somebody
22: to your team,
19: who was playing
22: check in
19: when
22: for game
19: new kids
22: day
19: on
22: with
19: the block
22: Marriott
19: was
22: Bonvoy, the official sponsor of the NFL.
19: And I'll say this.
22: In my house, the best
19: coming in, you're
22: don't
19: wondering,
22: always
19: okay,
22: happen when
19: Case
22: I'm
19: Keenum hasn't
22: still
19: played a game
22: maybe
19: in forever.
22: The game's in overtime.
19: And he's going against the Philadelphia Eagles.
22: Is getting to the good part.
19: Whose defense is just not really to be questioned
22: that's
19: as much as
22: like
19: the offense has been
22: Sonos.
19: Questioned despite
22: it's
19: the team starting
22: 2-0.
19: And this is going to be a tough assignment.
22: Follows me from room to room.
19: You heard
22: I can stay
19: Marcus
22: with the moment
19: Spears
22: as I
19: on this program on
22: house.
19: Monday saying if they don't
22: Sonos
19: run the ball, this thing's around.
22: Sound. Feel the system.
19: Right.
22: Build your
19: and
22: system.
19: I'm like thinking, okay, this is going to be potentially a long night for the Bears.
23: Or something moving around in your attic?
19: Ben Johnson,
23: well, you've got
19: in his
23: critters.
19: Time as an OC and an HC has never
21: that's not healthy.
19: Put a quarterback
21: hey friends,
19: on the field
21: Johnston
19: who wasn't
21: Breda,
19: the first
21: Breda
19: overall
21: Pest
19: selected
21: Management.
19: Quarterback.
21: And Matt,
19: wow.
21: What sets Breda apart when it comes to critter
19: not named Goff,
23: our
19: not
23: expert
19: named
23: team does it right. We find out how those critters got inside, and we make sure they can't get back in. First, we're going to locate and secure
19: Case
23: the entry
19: Keenum
23: points. Then we're going to trap and remove those critters,
19: and
23: clean
19: by that
23: up
19: I
23: their
19: mean,
23: waste,
19: not just
23: disinfect, and deodorize.
19: And
21: it'll be like they were never there. But what happens if they try to
19: he
21: get back
19: present.
21: Inside?
23: Squirrels and other critters will always try to chew their way
19: in.
23: Back in. But don't worry.
19: You know,
23: only the Breda
19: like
23: Wildlife Guarantee covers every
19: in
23: entry point
19: and just make sure you
23: and
19: take a few
23: new.
19: Minutes to
23: so
19: soak
23: you stay
19: in what's
23: protected
19: happening.
23: At no additional
19: your head
23: cost.
19: Could be
21: Breda Pest Management. They handle bugs
19: on any momentous
21: and
19: occasion, you've got to be present.
24: Breda.
19: To enjoy it and to have your best day possible.
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26: Babe, can
19: and
26: you
19: I'm
26: knock
19: like,
26: out my honey-do list
19: sitting there
26: today?
19: Thinking,
27: well, I know. I told you I
19: just a couple
27: this
19: years
27: weekend.
19: Ago.
27: Hi, I'm Chris Lawley, owner of the Trusted Toolbox.
19: An offer to be the backup
27: quarterback.
19: And
27: with our handyman
0: for a insurance commercial, right? Drywall patch,
19: the backup a trailer, latch, like that's
0: leaky faucet.
19: He could have. He's probably sitting there in that on that commercial set, fast, thinking, done right. When am I going to ever get another opportunity to start?
0: Everybody wins.
19: And I'm going to
0: your handyman.
19: I'm going to keep grinding.
0: Trust the toolbox
19: because I love the game.
0: One call, one handyman.
19: And Ben Johnson gives him a call and says, "We need you."
1: Today's episode come in our of system? Dog Nation Daily is brought
19: even though
1: to you
19: he's
1: by SurfPro.
19: Not one, but two
1: cleaning, restoration,
19: heartbeats away from getting an opportunity.
2: Presented
19: and he's
2: by
19: sitting
2: Dog
19: there thinking,
2: Nation.
19: My kids, my
2: Dog
19: young
2: Nation
19: kids,
2: Daily,
19: are gonna are old enough now to remember State. This
2: Here's
19: rather than when
2: Brandon
19: I was Adam. Starting.
2: Right, coming up,
19: rather,
2: as a big Georgia fan, I have to tell you that
19: previous,
2: the way I thought I
19: you know,
2: would feel
19: nationally
2: about
19: televised
2: start
19: against the Eagles
2: against
19: and an NFC Championship
2: like, say,
19: game, you've got to be sitting there thinking, I'm Minnesota, miracle the team into Philadelphia, and I was
2: tense at the moment.
19: I actually feel a little bit different than I thought that I would. I'll explain
2: what
19: I
2: mean by that. That's coming up.
19: But couldn't get past this
2: right now.
19: Everything
2: had to
19: be
2: just back
19: women
2: in
19: around
2: time just for a moment to Saturday's game.
19: And
2: I think a word that
19: and
2: we're going to use
19: calm.
2: A lot for Saturday is
19: and
2: the
19: smiling.
2: Game against Oklahoma to me just felt a little
19: and
2: bit
19: I thought,
2: weird.
19: Okay.
2: I remember when we first got there and I was lucky enough to have
19: some
2: of
19: my
2: family with me to the game.
19: Maybe
2: my daughter didn't go, but my son
19: if
2: my,
19: they could run the ball. And what they do
2: the
19: is they come
2: Saturday
19: out and start
2: and my son and I were walking along the stadium with his cousin and hang out tailgate and do that kind of thing.
19: Who had only one catch the first two games.
2: My son that, boy, I could have never imagined we'd be in Athens with Oklahoma coming to Georgia as an SEC
19: opponent.
2: When I was his age,
19: inside the 10-yard line.
2: That would have just seemed unimaginable.
19: And
2: to me, and if you're about my age, probably it's kind of cool. Georgia's playing Oklahoma. Feels
19: right
2: like it should
19: bat.
2: Be a big
19: Pass
2: game. There's this huge
19: kid
2: big
19: Burton.
2: Brand in Georgia East hosting this Burton. Huge big brand
19: and
2: in Oklahoma somehow.
19: Something
2: they've
19: else.
2: They've only played. This was the second time they've ever played.
19: And yes, the rest
2: and
19: of the game
2: like
19: begins
2: loves
19: to play out.
2: Football
19: and
2: history,
19: they do establish
2: love
19: the
2: Georgia's
19: run.
2: History.
19: And
2: there's an element of that that I really like. And it seems like it should be a big game.
19: Swift and Mnangagwa.
2: But it just
19: kind of
2: wasn't.
19: Amok on this
2: I don't even know, like, I don't even, I mean, I've got a lot we could say about this and some of it I think we will. But
19: to the tune
2: however
19: of 281
2: you
19: yards rushing
2: the reason
19: in
2: why,
19: Philadelphia.
2: It just never quite got
19: but
2: there for me.
19: This
2: it
19: time
2: just
19: around,
2: never quite felt like
19: they ran
2: this
19: for a buck
2: fever
19: 28.
2: Pitch euphoria of, oh my gosh,
19: and
2: this is one of those days you live for inside San Francisco. The weather was perfect. The tailgating was fun.
19: It was in the air.
2: I think the Georgia
19: Case
2: fans
19: Keenum.
2: Were, you know, I think open to the possibility. But it just never quite got there. And you know, some
19: the
2: of that I attribute to.
19: And yeah.
2: The fact that
19: Swift and
2: you know, Georgia's season itself has kind of gotten off
19: one
2: to a
19: on
2: weird
19: the
2: start. You play the you know the couple of overmatch opponents
19: Case
2: to begin
19: Keenum.
2: Your first
19: what
2: SEC road game.
19: Night.
2: That's also an overmatched
19: and
2: opponent.
19: The Eagles
2: then you get to
19: turned
2: you know,
19: out to
2: game
19: be,
2: four. This is a third of the way through your
19: you
2: regular
19: know,
2: season, and
19: sort
2: even
19: of the
2: this
19: Washington
2: felt a little. I'm sure the Georgia team would not say this, but to our eyes, some of it felt a little non-competitive because of
19: Metal
2: how bad John Mateer was in the first half. All of this just felt
0: you know
2: on Saturday really weak. I don't like nitpicking. I thought that the stadium stripes looked pretty cool.
19: The Eagles because
2: but if
19: they,
2: I'm being
19: they,
2: honest,
19: they
2: even in the early stages of this game,
19: in the first half,
2: the various student sections were never completely full.
19: And they did have a wild sequence.
2: You know, the granddad and Christmas vacation, the little lights aren't twinkling.
19: We'll get to in a minute.
2: There was, for me, a little bit
19: no
2: of a, okay, it's great
19: the
2: to be in Athens, and this is awesome,
19: the
2: but
19: line,
2: the little lights are not twinkling. You know, there's just a little bit of a,
19: because they're
2: it just
19: automatic
2: never quite
19: tush pusher was in the blue tent.
2: It just
19: again,
2: didn't, and I kind of blame Oklahoma
19: but
2: for some
19: the
2: of that.
19: Bears
2: it didn't
19: defense
2: live up to their end of the bargain.
19: Out.
2: But we're a third of the way
19: three
2: through the season,
19: takeaways.
2: And it feels like in some respects it hasn't quite started
19: their eighth
2: yet.
19: Their
2: eighth
19: game with three
2: know.
19: Or more takeaways since the start of last season, that's the most in the NFL in that span.
2: At least when Kirby Smart met with the media for his
19: post-game
2: press conference, he
19: and
2: started
19: Keenum
2: it off
19: against
2: as he
19: the blitz.
2: Oftentimes
19: let's blitz
2: does
19: the old man. Let's
2: with
19: see
2: plenty
19: what we
2: of
19: can
2: compliments
19: figure out.
2: For the fans, for the
19: Fangio rolled the blitz out at him.
2: This is what Kirby Smart said after the game.
19: 11
3: yeah,
19: times.
3: The turnout, the
19: Keenum
3: atmosphere,
19: passed.
3: That's what SEC atmosphere is
19: and he saw
3: to be
19: blitz
3: like,
19: coming
3: really
19: his way.
3: Amazing.
19: He was 11 for 11.
3: I thought it was
19: didn't
3: a great
19: miss.
3: Deal.
19: Buck
2: so that's Kirby
19: before,
2: you know, after the game, at the beginning of his post-game press conference. But what's interesting about that is those
19: Khalid
2: are not
19: Raymond
2: the only remarks
19: yards.
2: That Kirby
19: Burton,
2: Smart made
19: yards.
2: After the game
19: Swift
2: about the fans.
19: On
2: and the
19: ground,
2: other remarks that Smart made were a good bit different than what he said right there. Now, I don't know the timeline on this for sure.
19: The last second, but that's for another.
2: But I think the reason why I don't know is because a lot of you know this. While George is doing
19: the Bears are
2: post-game stuff, press conference, things like that,
19: Cam Williams showed up on the sideline looking like the Unabomber and finished looking like Thurston Howell III with his robe.
2: We're doing our post-game show concurrent to Georgia going through all of its post-game pace, so I'm never there. I think what happens is, just from doing this over the years, is that prior to Kirby coming and doing the post-game press conference, I think prior to that, he does a interview with the radio network. And it is in that moment, I believe this would have come before the press conference, so maybe after Kirby Smart said what I'm about to read to you, maybe he changed his mind, maybe he decided he didn't want to say that again, but it is a very, very different statement and assessment of what he felt like the atmosphere was in the stadium on Saturday. Now, I'm about to read this to you, but let me say one thing before we get there. This is going to devolve into are Georgia fans spoiled or not type topic. And I honestly don't believe that's what this is. I really don't. I believe if you draw from any of this, I don't necessarily believe that's the conclusion you draw. I think the actual truth here, and the reason why we're spending time on this, is because I think the actual issue of what's going on touches more than just Georgia, and it's a little bit more nuanced than the Georgia fans have seen a couple of national championships now, and now nothing's good enough for them. I am a Georgia fan. I live my life immersed among other Georgia fans. That's just not quite what I see happening. It's really not. But to set all this up, let me start, and you can go to the official website. It's called GeorgiaDogs.com. You can actually listen to this, if you can find it, you can actually listen to this yourself. It's on there. We're going to just, you know, read it as a transcript. DJ Shockley, former quarterback, sideline reporter, question to Kirby Smart. And it's funny, when I read the question from DJ, and we love DJ, of course, it's almost like DJ is setting up Kirby for an easy one, and I do the same thing. It's like, okay, you know, coming down off the high of playing the game, you're settling in, you're going to have a conversation. Let me toss an easy one your way first, and then we'll just get into the interview and we'll get into something after that. So to me, that's what it seems like DJ's probably doing here. In fact, let me start with reading the question from DJ Shockley, too. And we've kind of dressed this up. We got a nice little picture of DJ there, nice little quote card. So here is the question that DJ asked to Kirby. Once again, I think this is just setting him up for a little bit of a batting practice fastball. Let him drill this one to the seats, and then we'll move on. He says, first off, coach, electric environment. Great day here. I think the crowd caused a couple of false starts. What were you most proud of, especially with how the crowd showed up and was able to bring the juice? That's the question from DJ. We think probably setting up Kirby for a relatively easy one, but Kirby didn't quite take it there. He went a slightly different direction. This is all from GeorgiaDogs.com, the radio broadcast, which they have on demand on the website. You can go listen to this yourself. We're just going to read it. He says, well, I thought it was awesome when we came out. It's an electric atmosphere. I'm a little disappointed at the second half. We come out second half in a big SEC matchup, and it wasn't as loud. And the defense is trying to set the tone and get the momentum back and keep it going and go out there and stop them, and we did. He goes on to say, but it just wasn't the same juice. And I think that's important. It doesn't matter the scoreboard. It doesn't matter the temperature. Our players have got to go out there and play, and we need to have the same thing out of our fans. But really proud of the guys today, how hard they played. So that is a pointed criticism of Kirby Smart when it comes to what he felt like he didn't get in the second half compared to what he thought it was at the start of the game. And fair or not, that is not going to set well with every Georgia fan, both the Georgia fans who were in the stadium and feel like they're being called out, and the Georgia fans who weren't there, in some cases for a different reason, who are going to say, yeah, you know what, some of our fan base has just gotten spoiled. I'm telling you right now, I don't quite think that's what this is. I really don't. Other people may feel differently, and no matter what I try to say, people are going to take this where they want to go. But I think there is something slightly different going on here. First of all, I think it is true that sometimes the team itself feeds off the fans. And you know what? We've complimented Kirby for this a million times over the years. He does such a good job of making the fans feel like they're a part of what's happening. We always go back to Arkansas game in 2021. Post-game press conference, Kirby comes out and says, man, I give our fans 10 points today. Of this dominant victory we got over Arkansas, at the time a ranked opponent, believe it or not, of the dominant victory we just got, I give our fans 10 points credit for what they were able to provide today. So when Georgia fans have been in full throat, Kirby Smart has very, very often been quite content to give them tons of credit. And in this particular case, I think he feels like he's earned the right to say, you didn't quite give us what we wanted to feed off of in this particular moment. Sometimes the team wants to feed off the fans. I think it's probably also true, if we're just getting it all out here and getting it all out in the open, that while sometimes the team feeds off the fans, sometimes the fans do want to feed off the team. And sometimes the fans want to feel the energy coming from the field, and they want to be able to respond from that. And as we said, it was a very weird day in Sanford Stadium on Saturday. It just kind of was. However you want to slice it up, for whatever reason, it just seemed like the word we used yesterday, the word that Kirby Smart used in a clip we played yesterday, was it just sort of felt like a lull. Things just kind of went to sleep there in the third quarter. And maybe if the fan response was dull and not quite as invigorating in the second half, maybe they were also feeding off of what they might have been seeing on the field there a bit post-game on Saturday. Kirby Smart also talked about that. The fact that for whatever reason, as he would say, hey, the fans didn't come out with the same level of juice. Our team also offensively probably didn't come out with the same level of juice. This is what Kirby Smart said about that.
3: Yeah, I think it's always indicative of your halftime adjustments, what you're going to do the second half, what kind of energy you have. Are you, you know, are you complacent? Do you look at the scoreboard? I mean, if you're going to be that way, it's probably an alarm bell for upcoming games, because if you're going to be, you know, happy with where you are, then you're not going to improve. And I didn't think that we, you know, played to a standard in the second half. And, you know, give Oklahoma credit. That's what we felt like as coaches. There's some of the stuff they did that made it hard on us. But I'll always hold our standard to what we do.
2: So there you say, Kirby Smart, we weren't up to our standard. He used the word complacent. And maybe we can just all chalk this up to team got complacent, fans got complacent, everything was made weird because John Mateer essentially sabotaged any chance his team had of winning. And it just never quite felt like what it was supposed to be. This is supposed to be a clash of the titans. When we first heard about Oklahoma coming to the SEC summer of 2021, this is the kind of game you dream of. The Sooners coming to Sanford Stadium, we just never quite got there on Saturday. And some of Mateer's play, the reason why. Georgia has a 28-0 halftime lead. It's sleepy in the third quarter. Wins easily. But it just never quite felt like that, like, euphoric high that you sometimes feel when you're in a game between the hedges. And I'll finish by saying this on this particular topic, then we're going to shift gears to something else. I don't attribute this to Georgia fans have just gotten spoiled. I really don't. Because I think a lot of this extends beyond just Georgia itself. And furthermore, I mean, as I said, to my eyes, the sections that were maybe not as full and maybe not as, you know, kind of robust you sometimes see, I mean, honestly, those were, in some cases, student sections. And it's really interesting to me right now how divergent the interests seem to be between what's good for the university and what's good for the football program when it comes to student attendance. Boy, that's a great way for this university to make money. They can promise these freshman students a chance to be at every home game. And my gosh, you can come here and have the college experience that everybody these days seems to want. It's like, you know, top tier is, man, I'm going to go to the prestigious Ivy League. And if I can't do that, I want to go to the Southern Football School. That just seems to be where it is right now. Wall Street Journal had a story the other day about, you know, even a respected school like Syracuse, almost at the verge of insolvency because students just don't want to go there anymore. There's a lot of that outside the South, and the South is reaping the benefits, not just places like Georgia, but like Ole Miss, Alabama. Those places have become magnets for people outside the region to come to school here. They really want to do that. And the universities seem to be doing big business because of that, Georgia included. But I'm not quite so sure it creates the same level of feeling with the student body and the football team the way it would have been back when the average Georgia student was a guy who grew up cheering for Georgia's entire life. That's probably a bigger topic than we have time to get into right now. Just sort of the thing that you noticed. And the other thing that seems to be true, and it extends beyond Georgia, this seems to be a college football thing all the way around. Like, college football in general is more popular than it's ever been. Business is bigger than it's ever been, ours included. It's huge. It's obviously huge. But what you're starting to see is this gigantic stratification. We've talked about this before, where the big games seem bigger than ever. And the games that are not quite the big games are just a little bit of a tougher sell than they used to be. I don't know that there are 93,000 people that still want to come watch Georgia play Tennessee State, watch Georgia play Western Kentucky. I just don't know that there are that many fans that exist to fill the stadium for games like that. That seems to be a change that's occurred. I've made the comparison before with, like, say, golf. And I love, you know, golf. You know, golf has its four majors every year. There are 4 weeks out of the year far bigger than any other. And no matter how much you try to pump up something that's not one of the four majors, such as the President's Cup this past week, no matter how much you try to push it and make it big, it's just not one of the four majors. The four majors are the four big things. And I feel like around Georgia football right now, we're getting to a point where, or around college football right now, where if you look at a 12-game schedule, okay, you got 12 games, 12 weeks of football, But you got about four majors. You've got about four games that matter way more than anything else.
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21: I'm David Johnston with a 960 The Ref Southern Sports Center. The Braves and the Phillies cranking up Major League Baseball's postseason this afternoon. It'll be a 2:15 first pitch, and we'll have the game for you right here on The Ref. A battle of lefties, Chris Sale and Jesus Luzardo. Also today at 5 o'clock, the Astros taking on the White Sox. 8 o'clock here on The Ref, the Red Sox and Yankees in New York. And at 10 o'clock, the Padres hosting the Cubs. Georgia linebacker Chris Cole is the SEC's Defensive Player of the Week. He finished with 8 tackles, a sack, 2 fumble recoveries, including one that was returned 85 yards for a touchdown in Georgia's win over Oklahoma. The Dogs are back at it on Saturday. They'll take on Vanderbilt here in Athens at 12:45. You get the top national and local sports stories every 20 minutes. 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
2: In fact, for those of you who are big Georgia fans like me, think about the Georgia football conversations you've had this week. My guess is, if you are like me, when you've talked to your friends this week, it's been about the upcoming game against Alabama, the upcoming game against Florida. Right now, those are two of your four majors. And that, to me anyway, is where fans already have their attention because those games are of a magnitude far greater than anything Georgia's played to this point. And I honestly don't know what you do about that. I really don't. I think some of what Kirby Smart notices is noticeable. I think some of what he talked about perhaps is real. But I don't think it's, these Georgia fans, they just don't care anymore. They've gotten spoiled. I think some of this is bigger than Georgia. And I think some of this is a looming issue for the sport itself to deal with. That the biggest games, my gosh, you can't even get anything bigger. They're bigger than they've ever been. But week to week, even against a team like Oklahoma, sometimes it doesn't feel like the way it used to feel or the way you think it's supposed to feel. And what you do about that, I don't know that there are easy answers to that. But we'll leave that there for now and shift to something else. Now it's this upcoming Saturday against Vanderbilt. And speaking of feeling the way you expect to feel, I have to admit, there is an element for this Saturday's game that is a little bit different than I probably thought I would be. I thought this game for me would be all about, as a Georgia fan, getting revenge on Jared Curtis, guy who had been committed to Georgia for a long time, had seemingly told Georgia he was coming, and then somewhere along the way, it just kind of slipped away. Curtis changes his mind, goes to Vanderbilt. You know, the thought is, well, he gets a chance to play right away there or whatever. That seems to be the deal. And that's what I thought my feeling on this game would be, really working hard to make a villain out of Jared Curtis this game, and Georgia's going to go out and get its revenge retribution against Curtis. And there is still an element of that that's probably a little bit fun here, but I don't quite feel that way as much as I thought that I would. And I'll explain why, but let me first start with Kirby Smart from yesterday talking about now that Curtis has been inserted as the starting quarterback for the Commodores, something he did not begin the year as, but he is now, what he has seen from Jared to this point. This is Kirby from yesterday.
3: Tremendous talent. Way better athletically than people give him credit for. I don't know if anybody's tackled him, you know, like with one person tackled him yet. He's strong, he's quick, powerful. He's got great arm talent. I mean, everything everybody thought has been true.
2: That is the thing I always notice from him, and I'm not a scout, don't pretend to be, but when I would watch his high school film, he's bigger than you realize, he runs better than you realize. It's the athleticism that's a big part of what he does, and I think it's one of the things that makes him an interesting quarterback prospect and makes him probably, you know, a challenge for Georgia to deal with on Saturday. But here's the thing. Now that we're here, now that it's Curtis coming to Athens, of course I want Georgia to get to him and rough him up, but I want that for any quarterback that Georgia plays. I don't feel extra strong about that as it relates to Curtis because, honestly, now that time has passed, it just sort of feels like one of those recruiting things that happen, and people say a lot of things in recruiting, and a lot of people don't keep promises. Sometimes maybe they don't keep their word, or sometimes things go one way and you think they go another. And I think I've probably tried to adopt the same mentality that Georgia seems to have about stuff like this. Georgia just doesn't get its feelings hurt very easily. And, you know, my guess is, because how could you not be, they were quite aggravated about all of this when it first went down. Of course, that's the case. But here we are months later. It seems like they've gotten over it. It seems like this is water under the bridge. And if we're being honest, who knows? You know, given how inexperienced Georgia will be at the quarterback position at the end of this year, very good chance that Georgia goes and looks around for a quarterback who's got some experience, maybe run this program next year. And on the list of guys you'd have to consider, I mean, is it crazy to think that Jared Curtis would maybe be one of those guys? I think that's possibly not. Now, I'm not necessarily predicting that's going to happen, but as a consideration or as a possibility, I mean, I guess you say never, right? Either way, Kirby Smart was asked about guys like Jared Curtis, not mentioning Curtis by name, of, you know, when you have a guy that's committed for a long time and then suddenly he's just not anymore. I'm going to take Kirby's words on this topic face value. Once again, this is from yesterday.
3: Yeah, I don't see it as the, I mean, no one's committed until they're signed. So I don't see it as a challenge. I see it as they're not committed. I mean, because at the end of the day, they don't, they're not bound until they sign something or they enroll. And that's just kind of the way it is. I don't really look at it as, well, what's the challenge of keeping them? They're not yours. They have an option to go to other places. You also have an option to not keep them.
2: So there's an element in which, of course, Curtis playing George is the biggest storyline for this game, almost bigger than the words of Kirby Smart would even let on. But I don't necessarily think he's sandbagging there. I really don't. I think there is some thought of, yeah, we had the commitment, but what's that really worth? Any guy, anybody can change their mind at the last minute. That's what he did. It seems like George has probably moved on. Sounds like Curtis probably has as well. And who knows? Maybe at some point in time, Georgia gets a second chance on all of this, and maybe they'd take it if they did. We'll see. Either way, though, for Georgia, a chance to maybe a defense showcasing itself against a relatively inexperienced quarterback on Saturday could work to Georgia's advantage. But in terms of the feeling that I thought I'd have this week, the chance at retribution, wanting revenge against Curtis because he went somewhere else, honestly, now that we're here, I don't feel that way quite as strongly as I thought I would. My name is Brandon Adams, and this is Dog Nation Daily, daily podcast for Georgia Bulldogs fans, presented today by SurPro. We're glad you're with us, no matter how you get to us. 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Just happy to have you with us. We got a funny thing coming up from one of our own here in a moment, showing a different side of himself. I think you're going to like that. And then we'll talk to that guy on the show after that. But prior to that, let me remind you that our program today is brought to you by our friends at SurfPro. We appreciate what they do because, listen, every now and then you look around and you realize property that you own, whether it's the home you live in or maybe a warehouse that you, you know, keep a business in, or maybe it's even a rental property where you depend on it for like retirement income, something like that. In other words, something that's important to you. It can become damaged, fire damage, water intrusion, all kinds of ways that something that you care about can be damaged. 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Make sure you check them out today. All right, we got Connor Riley coming up in a moment. Prior to that, let's go around the doghouse. And it was fun yesterday. Anytime you get a chance to see, different side of a Georgia player, you always want that. Obviously, Georgia's got some really interesting personalities. We don't always get to see those personalities on full display. But yesterday, we kind of did. And Kirby Smart also tipped us off to this. We're going to get a chance to hear yesterday from one of the rising stars of the Georgia defensive line, J.J. Hanna, who's obviously got an interesting story coming to Georgia by way of Europe, specifically Germany. And Kirby Smart let us know before we heard from Hanna yesterday just what a unique personality he is and how much he thinks the Georgia fans were going to like the chance to hear from him yesterday during the media availability. This was Kirby Smart tipping us off to all of that.
3: Well, first off, y'all are in for a treat, because J.J. is a wonderful kid, one of the most positive, optimistic, hardest working, cover down, run to the ball, play with the right energy, tenacity. Never walks on the field a day that he's discouraged. He's always got a smile on his face, and I think his experience in life puts him so much further ahead of other kids who, you know, they might take for granted an opportunity like this. He does not.
2: So I think it's worth your time to go see the full, it's like 10 minutes long on our Dog Nation YouTube page. It's really worth your time to see what an interesting personality he is, how mature he feels like. He does have a unique background. He would explain that making him a better football player. It's really worth going to the Dog Nation YouTube page and seeing the entire thing. Don't have time to play it all for you here right now, but it's worth your time. And everything that Kirby Smart said, I think you'll be convinced it is also true. I do want to give you one little small part of this because it leads into our interview with Connor Riley coming up. Come to find out, Connor has a skill I didn't know he had. Apparently, he speaks a little bit of German. And Hannah, obviously coming to us by way of Germany, they have a little interaction at the start of this press conference yesterday, which also leads later to a funny moment involving Georgia running back Dwight Phillips. This was some of the most entertaining stuff we got yesterday. Connor with Hannah, and then Dwight Phillips' later response after he had seen all this play out. This was all really good yesterday. Take a look at this.
12: Guten Nachmittag, Leute. Wie geht's euch allen?
13: Wie geht's?
12: Oh! Wie geht's dir?
13: Ah, gut. Ich komme aus der Bande.
12: Mhm. Wieso sprichst du Deutsch?
13: Ich habe UGA für meine Umgang im Gymnasium, America High School.
12: Wirklich?
13: Roswell.
12: Mhm. Mhm. Du bist der Erste, mit dem ich hier Deutsch sprechen konnte seit Wochen.
14: Na, I speak English.
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2: So, if you're listening to podcasts, I'll try to explain this to you. So, J.J. Hanna walks out, and before he gets the mic, he's already, like, holding court. He's speaking German, just comes out speaking German. And he's surprised to find out that Connor can fire a little German back to him. And so they go back and forth here a little bit. And obviously, it's Dwight Phillips there at the end who comes out and says, no, I speak English, which, Dwight, I'm right there with you. English, I'm doing well to even speak English. Half the time, I'm sure our audience probably wishes I'd speak it better. English is all I got. But J.J. Hanna and our Connor Riley with a little back and forth bilingually yesterday. So pretty impressive stuff. And we'll talk to Connor about that here coming up in just a moment. We'll also make that around the doghouse. And before I get to Connor, as I told you, the big games around college football, it feels like they're even bigger. And for one of the biggest this year, for a couple of the biggest this year for Georgia, we got to have big events to get you ready for that. So I want you to be thinking about Dog Nation Invasion. Starting on Halloween, October 31st, as Georgia gets ready to take on Florida, we've got a gigantic event taking place at COSM in Atlanta. It's right next to Mercedes-Benz Stadium. We're up on the rooftop there for that. What an unbelievable thing this is. And honestly, it's probably worth just examining the facility at COSM and all the cool things they have. We're obviously up on the rooftop this particular day. This is going to be a luxury premium tailgate experience. We'll have food you want to eat, plenty of beverages, Dog Nation shows. We'll have the really cool Dog Nation t-shirt. I thought our t-shirts for this year's Dog Nation Invasions have turned out as well as anything we've done. This, you know, we wanted to pay homage to the cocktail party coming to Atlanta, and so that's exactly what this t-shirt does. Y'all know how big the Georgia-Florida game is for me, so that's going to be a lot of fun. This is going to be a gigantic event in Atlanta because the game itself is so big. You know, Jaden Baugh thinks he's winning the Heisman. Florida thinks it's winning the national championship. And little old Georgia is not going to be much for them to worry about. Guess what? We get a chance to watch Georgia send a very big message in this game in Atlanta on Halloween. And to be ready for the game, we need a huge tailgate to get us ready for it. And that is what Georgia, Florida is going to be. And that's what our Dog Nation Invasion is going to be. And then how about this? Back-to-back weeks for Dog Nation Invasion. There are folks saying, well, that can't be done. You can't do Dog Nation Invasions on back-to-back weeks. We are about to show you how it's done. We're about to do it. We're going to be in Oxford, Mississippi at the Historic Lyric Theater on November 7th. And if you're watching on video, how great does that t-shirt look? So much fun paying tribute to the wonderful tailgate scene there and the fact that Georgia's about to come in there and plant a flag and take it over in a way that they've maybe never even seen before. We think both these games are going to be huge, and we think our Dog Nation Invasions are going to be amazing there as well. Got a great collection of sponsors to make this all possible. Modelo, Kroger, R.S. Andrews, Dr. Pepper, Meriwether & Tharp, Johnny O, and Circle K. And we want you to get your tickets by going to dognation.com/tailgate. 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You can also find out some more details. 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If you want some options that include a chance to watch the game from COSM, you can learn more about how you can do that as well on the website, dognation.com/tailgate. You can get all the details, all the information on that. We cannot wait to see you for a great series of events, back-to-back weeks, Dog Nation Invasions, COSM on the October 31st, Oxford at the Lyric Theater the following week. Can't wait for how great all of that is going to be. Okay, before we are done, we're going to get our attention back to what actually happened on the field for Georgia against Oklahoma on Saturday, and some pretty interesting facts and figures that suggest maybe this win for Georgia was even more impressive than it initially seemed. We'll give you all of our information and details on that coming up. But for now, on everything that's next for Georgia, 4-0, looking to get to 5-0, let's talk to Connor Riley about that here today on Dog Nation Daily, presented by Serpro.
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21: I'm David Johnston with a 960 The Ref Southern Sports Center. The Braves and the Phillies cranking up Major League Baseball's postseason this afternoon. It'll be a 2:15 first pitch, and we'll have the game for you right here on The Ref. A battle of lefties, Chris Sale and Jesus Luzardo. Also today at 5 o'clock, the Astros taking on the White Sox. 8 o'clock here on The Ref, the Red Sox and Yankees in New York. And at 10 o'clock, the Padres hosting the Cubs. Georgia linebacker Chris Cole is the SEC's Defensive Player of the Week. He finished with 8 tackles, a sack, 2 fumble recoveries, including one that was returned 85 yards for a touchdown in Georgia's win over Oklahoma. The Dogs are back at it on Saturday. They'll take on Vanderbilt here in Athens at 12:45. You get the top national and local sports stories every 20 minutes. It's 960 The Ref.
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3: We will say hello to Connor Riley, or I guess maybe Guten Tag is what I should say here, after the performance yesterday. So Connor is very funny. JJ seemed to be genuinely impressed by it all and having a good time with it. I guess here's what I'm curious about. Were you done with the German? Could you have kept going? Could you have continued to play pitch and catch? Or did you kind of run through your full offense at that point?
4: JJ Hanna ist eine sehr besser defensive lineman dann ich eine Deutsch gesprochen.
3: Well, you could be saying anything right now. You'd have me convinced because I don't, as I told folks a minute ago, I barely speak English. I'm doing well just to even get those words out. But pretty impressive stuff. And I will ask you about him since we're on that subject. What a cool personality. What an interesting pipeline at a time in which Georgia and all college football teams, hey, the way you used to always go out and get talent, you know, maybe some of those challenges are a little, you know, steep these days. So you got to be creative with where you find guys who can play. Well, in the case of JJ and in the case of, you know, some of the other guys they brought in, Valdensone, pretty creative in finding what seems to be a pretty interesting collection of playmakers spanning the globe to do it. I kind of like that from Georgia.
4: Yeah. So when this is inside baseball here, but when media members complain about access, not getting a chance to talk to guys like JJ Hanna and getting to tell their stories, it is sort of why we feel the way we do about certain things, where this guy is so clearly a unique individual with his journey here. He had to beg his mom in Berlin to let him come play football here. Didn't play football growing up, played center back, which I think you can see when he goes out and plays defensive line for Georgia. And so getting a chance to hear from him yesterday, and he's not alone in this team in terms of guys that had that sort of unique story here. So really glad that we got a chance to hear from a guy who, you know, when Georgia took him, a lot of people thought he was going to be a developmental piece. They thought, oh, Georgia's going to get Justice Terry and Elijah Griffin in that 2025 recruiting class, and we'll sort of see what Hanna develops into. And he was playing snaps for Georgia last year. He's doing it again this year. Just sort of fits that mold of a rock-solid interior defensive lineman who's able to do a lot because of the way that he plays the game. And the fact that he got his roots started all the way over there in Berlin, Germany, it's just a really great story for him.
3: You know, I think it certainly is. I was also talking a little bit before about the game for this upcoming Saturday against Jared Curtis and Vanderbilt. And I think overall, I feel a little differently about this game than I thought that I would. I thought months ago we'd be selling this as retribution against Jared Curtis for deciding to go to Vanderbilt instead of Georgia. And to an extent, that's still true. And I'm sure we'll have some fun with that this week. You know, of course, that's just kind of what we do. But I don't feel as strongly about this anymore. I don't know if just time heals all wounds or if it's one of those things of all is fair in recruiting. But at this point, I want to see Georgia rough up Curtis about as much as I want to see Georgia rough up any quarterback that it plays. And honestly, in a world in which Georgia may be looking to bring in some experience to its roster at the quarterback position, I'm not opposed to considering Jared Curtis for that. Maybe Curtis doesn't want that. Maybe Georgia doesn't want that, but I'm not personally opposed to it. I guess I just don't quite have as much emotion around the Jared Curtis topic as I thought that I would. I want to see Georgia get after him, but I want to see Georgia get after all of its quarterbacks. And you know, whatever anger I might have had that maybe Curtis didn't handle his recruitment the way that I wish he had, if I ever felt that way, I've kind of forgotten about that since. Do you think that's indicative of most Georgia fans, or what do you think the mood for Dog Nation around Curtis is going to be this week?
4: I think when Saturday rolls around and they see Jared Curtis, he'll have an incredible play in this game. I don't doubt that. He's too physically gifted not to. And I think that's going to harken back

0: a lot of things in terms of the way that Georgia fans feel. And what's so interesting to me with Curtis, and like, you know, yes, they beat NC State, but that was a game they clearly should have lost. And they were just outgunned this past week against Auburn. As they get into the teeth of their SEC schedule, I'm going to be interested to sort of see how he holds up. He had 18 carries last week against Auburn. That's just flat out not sustainable for any quarterback in this league, especially one, even one as physically gifted as Curtis. But what was so interesting to me this past week, it was not the play of Curtis, who did not play great against Auburn, but it was on the other side of the country where Dylan Raiola goes out there for Oregon, thrust into duty after Dante Moore gets knocked out of that game against USC, and plays probably the best he had ever played in college. Yeah. Where, you know, he went and took a route similar, in my opinion, to Curtis, where he went to a place where he had previous ties to, given his family ties to Nebraska. Was asked to do a lot, asked to sort of be the face and savior from the program for the moment he stepped foot on there. And it was just a disaster at Nebraska, and the team doesn't do all that well, and he gets hurt last year, and then he transfers to Oregon, which has a much better ecosystem, has a much better collection of talent around him, and it's not really all that surprising to me to see him succeed there. And I can't help but wonder, you know, if Raiola had gone to a place where maybe he sits a little bit and develops at a place where he's not asked to be the guy to carry them on a week in, week out basis, is he in a better spot right now in his career? Because if and when Dante Moore comes back, I imagine that he's still going to be the starting quarterback for the Ducks there. I can't help but wonder if one day Jared Curtis is potentially going to follow the same route there at Vanderbilt, where it's easy to look that way now. But with how things turned out for Raiola this past weekend and what Vanderbilt is already asking of Curtis, it's just a lot to put on the shoulders of still a very young quarterback prospect.
1: I think Saturday's game is a little bit like what I talked about off the top of the show, where, you know, the last time Georgia played Vanderbilt as a program isn't a completely different place than it is now. In the last couple of years, they've become a fringe playoff contender. I don't know they're very good this year, but they are, what, 4-0 undefeated, even if they were very, very lucky to win one of the games they won. The point is they are much better than they used to be. You know, back in 2020, the whole thing was they're scared to play Georgia. They've clearly, as a program, climbed to a much higher stature than that. But good luck convincing the average Georgia fan. Like, you know, good luck convincing the average Georgia fan that this is any different than the doormat version of Vanderbilt that they've been playing for most of my life. Some of this stuff is just a hard sell these days. And I think this is true across college football. I think Georgia's no longer immune to it. Every Georgia fan that I talk to right now is obsessed with what's going to happen at Alabama. And then a couple of weeks later at, you know, against Florida and Atlanta, that is dominating the conversation. And I think it swallows up the energy around the Oklahoma game last week. And I think it swallows up certainly the energy around the Vanderbilt game last week. There is such a stratification right now about the games that fans truly care about and the ones that are just another Saturday, and I just don't 100% know what you do about that.
0: Yeah, this is where I'm actually kind of glad that Vanderbilt has Jared Curtis, because it just makes it a little bit easier to navigate the week in terms of storylines and things to talk about. But it feels like we say this all the time, BA, now the big games feel bigger than ever. And if you're not a big game, it is just hard to get up for. And so, you mentioned the Vanderbilt game this week. I'll be super curious there, especially where it looks like the weather might not necessarily be great on Saturday. What kind of impact does that have on things? And this was sort of the thing that started it 2 years ago when Georgia played Auburn in Sanford Stadium. You know, for me, that Auburn game has always been a very significant home game, dating back to my time here, centered around, you know, the 2014 game where Todd Gurley's first game back post suspension, the year before in Jordan-Hare, you had the debacle there for Georgia at the end of the game. And now that game is just so irrelevant, I think, for Georgia fans when it's played in Sanford Stadium, and maybe even to a degree in Jordan-Hare, because yes, Georgia has played tough games there and Auburn's found a way to keep it close, but Auburn just always seems to sort of lose those games. And, you know, Auburn, they've beaten Kirby Smart once since he took over. That was in 2017, and the Bulldogs got retribution a few weeks later. And, you know, what is once a historic rivalry just sort of feels just like a regular Saturday SEC game against a non-marquee opponent. And that's a tough place for college football to be. I don't necessarily believe that is good for the overall growth of the game moving forward, where, yeah, you've got maybe three or four big circled games on your calendar, but everything else just sort of feels eh. Like, that's not, I think, where the sport used to be, which is what made it great. And if that's where it's headed, that gives me some concern.
1: Well, I'll tell you what it says to me, and this is getting deep into the weeds here. I won't go there too long. But one of the things that a lot of people who follow the business side of college football say a lot is, man, I don't want private equity to come take over college football. But if you don't want private equity to come take over college football, you have to solve the obvious inefficiencies that private equity could fix just like that. And I'm sorry, this is a thing that private equity would fix just like that. There is a huge appetite for gigantic games, but there's not enough of a supply of gigantic games. The first thing that private equity would do is say, we're going to stop playing games against so-and-so and start playing more games against so-and-so, because that's obviously what the financial incentive is to do. So if you don't want Georgia to be owned by Bain Capital, you better start doing some now of what private equity would fix just like that. And some of this stuff could be fixed tomorrow, but that's not the way the sport currently operates.
0: And so the obvious question there is, does that mean Georgia schedules bigger non-conference games? I mean, I think so much of this and the issue that at least the SEC currently finds itself in stems from the, in my opinion, incredibly short-sighted decision to go to 9 conference games. Now, like Lane Kiffin already complaining about the injury aspects of a 9-game schedule when you've only played 2 SEC games, like that doesn't pass my sniff test. But this is something where you were sort of boxed into a corner by the Big Ten, who does not play the same schedule you do, because there are Big Ten schools that don't play 10 Power 4 games. So if you had just stuck at 8, and I think that would have allowed a little bit more maneuverability, it would have had as many SEC games on the calendar, which means you're not playing as many Vanderbilts per se. Because we know the SEC, I think, still in an 8-game set, would have wanted to have the same sort of frequency of big games that they have right now. So again, you know, I think a lot of this, in my opinion, with the SEC in particular, can be traced back to the decision to go to 9 conference games, which it seems like it was driven by Sankey. It seems like it was driven by the presidents and athletic directors. The coaches pretty clearly feel strongly that that was a misguided decision. And I think we're already starting to see that play out, not just on the field, but also maybe how fans feel about it as well.
1: All right, let me just say one more quick thing about this, and then I want to take it somewhere else just to make sure we give the full complete picture. First of all, if the schedule is reversed, you have no problems. If you're hosting Ole Miss and you're hosting Alabama, you've got plenty of big games coming your way and everybody's really happy. It just so happens those games happen to be away games this year. The other thing is, I want to keep stressing this. This is not a situation that's unique or even particular to Georgia. This is not spoiled fans don't care anymore. Indiana's had a ton of empty seats this year. They're the reigning national champs.
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10: This 2026 Braves team had to prove themselves every single night with some huge wins, some tough losses, and a battle right down to the final week of the season. 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
11: The Braves come from behind time after time after time. 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
12: Welcome inside the Truist Studios here in the Battery, Atlanta. We are steps away from the right field gate at Truist Park, where in just over 1 hour, the Braves and Phillies will get together. Game one of the wild card series. And it's going to be a pitching matchup for the ages. Jesus Luzardo will be on the mound for the Phils. Chris Sale for the Braves. We'll talk about that. We'll talk about the lineup. We'll get a bit of a breakdown of the roster and a lot to get to here on the Ford Leadoff Show. Barrett Salee and Chris Domino with you. Well, Chris, it's been something we've kind of planned for. It's been something we've expected over the last couple of months, but we have officially made it. It's playoff time in Atlanta.
13: Yeah, it's not a lose and go home. That could happen as early as tomorrow for one of these two teams, four teams around baseball. The numbers tell you, win game one, you've got a much easier path. Lose game one, and it is a struggle. Doesn't matter who you have on the mound, it seems, because the numbers play out that way. How you win doesn't matter. Do you set yourself up to have the most success to get out of this round? Well, there are certain things the Philadelphia Phillies do. They throw strikes. They don't walk a lot of batters. They don't do things offensively the way that you think. Look, this group is 3 years older. I don't want to call it a dynasty that never was, because you have to actually win a World Series to be the dynasty. But it feels like there's been an underachievement. And they've gotten older. And will Zach Wheeler be here next year? Will Realmuto be here next year? What kind of version of Trey Turner do you get? Bryce Harper is going to be a year older. Schwarber, the home runs are great, but so are the strikeouts. They're really big, like eye-poppingly big. If they don't find their way to a World Series title, this is going to be one of those teams. And again, it's not shameful, but it's going to be one of those teams that's talked about, wow, they were really talented and they spent a lot of money and they didn't win a World Series. This might be their last legitimate crack with this group. What are they going to do with it? Well, I don't know. We can send them home early. We can take them out of the conversation immediately. It's called two or three baseball games.
12: 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Before we continue, though, let's pause 10 seconds for station identification on the Atlanta.
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0: Final hour has arrived. Thank you for being a part of the show. Sarge is up next.
1: Paul, hey, it's good to see you, albeit briefly, in the Lexington Airport. I was just getting back from a week of work down the Mississippi Gulf Coast with Naval Special Warfare, and I've been out in Kansas. I've been real busy, but I wanted to call in and say hello. I've got a few thoughts here going into week five. First of all, Suckeye Bill, you know, until Ohio State can regularly beat Michigan, yeah, just save it. You know, Paul, we spent August ranking teams like a caste system, and in retrospect, doesn't it feel a little bit more like a mosh pit?
0: It does, and you know, all you can do is base it on what you think you know, and we find out we don't know very much.
1: And in my opinion, contrary to what the Big Ten might say or think, the SEC's not gotten worse. It's got even, in my opinion. And I think Brad's going to love this, my regulator brother, but Georgia, I think, is the best team in the country. I think Texas is like the prettiest girl at Cotillion, and in a little while it won't really matter. That's my two cents. I was curious if you think Bama is really going to be prepared for Miss

0: Mississippi State. Kamario Taylor really, he was pretty exciting to watch. And, you know, Bama's kind of coming to their own, and they certainly handled Kentucky. So I think we'll see this weekend. But what are your thoughts?
1: Yeah, I mean, I'm bullish on Bama. I understand where they're going. I think everybody does. But I have seen them play above where I thought they would be. Now, I admit, like you would admit, the opposition has been incredibly weak. Thank you, Sarge. Good to see you. John is up next. Good afternoon, John.
2: Hey, Paul. How are you doing today?
1: Okay, John.
2: Hey, Paul, you've been talking throwing a lot of names around with politicians the last 3 or 4 weeks, and I think a politician we should bring up and could help us through this process, if you will, would be somebody like either Sam Rayburn or Lyndon. And what do you think, Paul? Think they could help us through this as opposed to you keep jumping all over these other politicians from our southern states? Paul, what do you think?
1: Yeah,
2: Paul?
1: I mean, what I wouldn't give right now, John, to have a conversation with LBJ. I mean, the only problem is he died.
2: Sam Rayburn, Paul, grow up. Wake up and smell the coffee.
1: Yeah, the problem is that Speaker Sam died in 61, and Lyndon died in January of 73. So I think I think it would be tough to dig either one of them up after exhume them after 65 years. I'd love to, because all the way with LBJ, that was the slogan in 64 when you were just a middle-aged man, John. Bash is up next.
3: Thank you, Paul. The Nostradamus of the SEC nation location has arrived. It was the easiest prediction to get it right that I knew you guys would be in Starkville this Saturday.
1: But do you know it could have been in your favorite place?
3: Nashville?
1: No.
3: Knoxville, you mean?
1: No.
3: Columbia, Missouri. Are you serious?
1: I am dead serious. I am so dead serious about that I was already looking into flights to Como.
3: No, don't worry about that, Paul. Your Nostradamus is here to help you schedule your flights. And here's what I think. I love Matt Berry. You know, you and him do a great show on Sunday. But right now, screw him and SportsCenter. I'm going to go ahead and break the news so that everyone can get ready for next weekend. College game day is going to be in Tuscaloosa, Alabama for
1: automatic,
3: the Georgia-Bama game.
1: Automatic,
3: right. Which means you guys are going to the Red River rivalry in Dallas, Texas. Now, let me ask you, Paul, is this, now that Texas and Oklahoma are in the SEC conference, is this going to be the worst Red River rivalry game that you will watch in the season?
1: I don't know. I was there 2 years ago. It was pretty bad. So that was during one of Brent Venables' every other year 6-7 seasons. But the only other choice, I think, would be Aggies at Missouri, which feels pretty anemic to me.
3: That is a very anemic comment, Paul. But I'm glad you brought up Brent Venables, because that's exactly where I wanted to segue to. That segment you and Matt Berry had on his show Sunday, Paul. Let me address one of the things that you said that really pissed me off, Bash Brother. You said that we should be blaming these athletic directors and that we should stop blaming Jimmy Sexton. I heard you say that loud and clear, Paul. You think that us fans need to start blaming these puppet athletic directors, if that's what I heard you say correctly, and stop blaming Jimmy Sexton for representing his clients at the best of his ability, Paul. Is that a true statement that you put out there, or are you just joking?
1: Well, obviously it is. And my point is, Bash, and, you know, I've really only gotten a taste of it. I'm just kind of a nobody here at this network, but I do, because you have to, hire an agent. I never had an agent. And right before I went to ESPN, somebody said, if you don't get an agent, you won't get hired. And I wasn't even trying to go to ESPN. There was another entity that was trying to hire me. And I needed some representation other than a very good attorney who was currently representing me. And I learned a lot, and you know the rest of the story. I learned a lot about representation. Agents, whether it's Jimmy Sexton or, in this case, Nick Kahn, or anybody else, their job is to represent their client at all cost. And I don't have any evidence that Jimmy Sexton called Roger Denny, who came over from Illinois, I believe that is correct, in August and said, we need to get Brent Venables an extension. Maybe he probably did, but I don't have any evidence of that. But for whatever reason, the new athletic director at Oklahoma made a completely dumb decision in extending a guy who didn't need extending. He already had a new contract a year ago.
3: That's a good point. But what I'm saying is, Paul, is you make it sound like it's not Jimmy Sexton's fault, which all it this
1: Senate... Bash, you're wrong. It's just not Jimmy Sexton's fault
3: that he
1: gets all of his... I mean, by the way, Jimmy Sexton does not represent every single client. There is a new agent out there that you ought to read up
3: on. Dowdle.
1: Yeah, who left Sexton, and he has a couple of clients. I don't know the number, but Sexton's...
3: He's coming up. I see you. I know what you're talking about.
1: Sexton's sphere of influence is much less than it used to be.
3: That's a very true statement, because a couple years ago, it was an incredible stat that he had control of 14 of the 16 coaches in the SEC conference. And that number has gone down tremendously.
1: And by the way, there's one other agent out there, because I got a call on a Sunday morning about 3 or 4 years ago. And this guy said, I'm blah, blah, blah. I said, he said, you're completely wrong. I go, can we start over? I didn't know the guy's name. He represented Mel Tucker at the time, and he claimed that I said on SportsCenter that Jimmy Sexton represented Mel Tucker, and Jimmy Sexton had just unloaded this guy, and he had done the $100 million deal that Mel Tucker had at...
3: Michigan State.
1: Yeah, he also represents, I think he represented, now this was 2 years ago, I think he represented Nate Oates as well.
3: Oh, yeah, 100%. I mean, he's also getting into the basketball market. That's why he got that from representing Calipari. And now he's getting all the best coaches in the SEC conference as well, or as many as he can afford and put under his CAA umbrella.
1: But don't get carried away with Sexton, though. He does what any agent does. Now, I will always blame the athletic director, because you can say no and see what happens. You can tell the, so tell me this, if you're the athletic director at Oklahoma and I'm Sexton or whoever represents him, and I call you and say, hey, it's August 15th, I got number 9 team in the country, my guy needs an extension here, I would hang up the phone on the guy.
3: And then proof of that exactly right there, Paul, is look what's happening with the Florida Gators. Now that you pointed out last Saturday, now that they're not in the Lane Kiffin business, they're with John Sumrall, and they've never looked better. They finally broke the curse, Paul. Until John Sumrall came to Florida, they were the longest team in the SEC conference with the hire a new Jimmy Sexton client, all the way until it could have been Lane Kiffin going into last offseason. But then Brian Kelly gets fired, changes the whole landscape of the SEC conference, and now John Sumrall and the Florida Gators are proving to all these other schools in the conference, you don't need Jimmy Sexton, or you can go against him and make your program better.
1: By the way, I don't think I've ever revealed this, but Woodward at LSU told me before he hired Brian Kelly, he said,
3: I'm not messing with.
1: He said, I will not hire a Jimmy Sexton client for this job. And look what he got.
3: You made that pretty facetious a couple years ago when you announced that, but I had a feeling it had to be LSU because they were tired of the same thing, Paul. But now that they got rid of their old administration,
1: it's a whole new game
3: in LSU.
1: And you already know this, but Sumrall is represented by Dowdle, Clint Dowdle, who is at WME. WME and CAA are like Coke and Pepsi. He also represents Eli and Elko. So, I think it was, there was a big article on him about a year ago. I don't know him. I've met him at SEC things, but I don't know him very well. But I think he's going to be a big star. I have no doubt that Dowdle, with that client list of Elko, Marcus Freeman, and others, is going to finally compete with Sexton. Thanks for the call. We're up against the break.
3: Back with
1: more after Agent Confidential right here after this.
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0: How about these matchups? Vandy at number 2 ranked Georgia, 24th ranked Kentucky, and then later LSU hosts McNeese. That's the former school of the president down there. Marty McKee started off for you right here. Sylvia, not Sylvia's mother, but Sylvia is up next.
1: Hey, hey.
0: Sylvia?
1: Hey, hey, you there?
0: I am here.
1: Yes, I'm here. Can you hear me?
0: Yes.
1: Okay. Hey, I wanted to jump on here and talk about LSU and Ole Miss.
0: Okay. What about it?
1: Yeah, you know, I'm from Shreveport, Louisiana, so I'm an avid LSU fan, but I do like Ole Miss, too. And Ole Miss beat up LSU weekend before last. Not this weekend, but last weekend.
0: Right.
1: And this past weekend, Texas A&M, they crushed Texas A&M 35-6. And, you know, we have Lane Kiffin now, of course, but Lane needs to answer. I don't know your opinion on this, but he needs to answer to his issues with the players he drafted. What do you think about that, Paul?
0: Yeah, by the way, are you from Shreveport or you just moved there?
1: Oh, yeah, I'm from Shreveport.
0: Really nice place.
1: Lived
0: there briefly.
1: Yeah,
0: Sylvia. Yeah.
1: Place.
0: Hey, thanks for the call, Sylvia. Appreciate it. I think. I haven't really given that game much thought since it ended. But Bob is up next in Baton Rouge. Hey, Bob.
2: Hello, Paul.
0: Good afternoon.
2: You know, I was sitting there. I had an idea of what I want to talk about, but Bass's call kind of got me because. One thing that really pushes my buttons is when people say SEC conference. Do they realize that they're saying Southeastern Conference when you do that? And he did it 7 times.
0: Yeah, I do realize that, but it's I've probably made the same mistake before.
2: Yeah, I used to too until a lawyer friend of mine called me out on it.
0: Yeah,
2: it's been that way ever since.
0: Typical lawyer.
2: Do you know what vote was taken last Thursday morning on the president's conference call?
0: I do not. No, I'm not privy to those things.
2: The vote was taken to drop the federal case in court.
0: Right.
2: And the president's voted to drop it. Liz Merrill waited till Friday afternoon before she finally filed suit to drop it. But
0: she's the attorney general of Louisiana, in case you were wondering.
2: Yeah, she's attorney general of Louisiana. When they get through the conference call, Southeastern Conference was supposed to drop the charges. But somewhere between that and them actually doing something, they decided they wanted to save face a little bit, and they put a stipulation in. LSU would have to admit that they had done wrong.
0: Okay.
2: Well, LSU's not going to admit they've done wrong because they haven't broken their laws, their rules. So that's kind of what happened.
0: Yeah, let me say one thing about that, Bob. I don't think whether they've broken any laws or not, I don't think is going to be the ultimate decision of arbiter of this decision. It's whether they have violated the code of the conference. And they're a willing member institution of the SEC. This is not a federal case. It may not end up being a federal case, but they still have to answer to the leadership of the Southeastern Conference. And that's why this is not over yet, Bob. And many people I know don't think it should be over. Papa Dub is up next in Charlotte. Good afternoon.
3: Hey, Paul. How you doing, man?
0: We're doing great. Thank you.
3: Paul, I was riding this morning, and I listened to Support Talk Radio, and a conversation was being had. It's kind of alarming, and I was curious if you had any conversations with maybe ADs or the GMs of any of these institutions nowadays. What they were discussing was that, you know, with the Texas A&M quarterback and Oklahoma quarterback, you know, digressing in their skill sets, would the coach not bench them? Or why would the coach not bench them? And the conversation came up, said, because they paid them too much money. And I was like, oh my gosh, are we there? So a coach is going to have to
0: Yeah, you know, I think that's a factor, but at some point, I mean, a guy like Mateer, I have no earthly idea what he's still starting for. I mean, the guy is, you know, for whatever reason, he can't play.
3: Exactly. His hand is, it's his head now. It's not his hand, it's his head.
0: And that's hard to get back. And I know Mateer vaguely, and he's exactly what you would want for a quarterback, as long as he's capable of leading the team with confidence. Marcel Reed, I don't know what to make out of his digression, but Dub, you're 100% right. I agree. I mean, at some point.
3: When do you pull the plug and bet your future at that?
0: Yeah, I mean, Wick, we saw this last night in the Monday night game. You had a guy in that was a third-team quarterback, and he led his team to victory. That usually does not happen. And but in the case, but in like the Oregon case, everybody, I was with Stephen A. yesterday, and he said, you're the backup quarterback. Well, Dylan Raiola is not exactly a backup quarterback. He started in the Big Ten.
3: He's a pretty good backup quarterback.
0: Yeah, I mean, he's as good as you can get. But only a program like Oregon that has an unlimited budget. Well, there's one or two other that do. Hey, Dub, thanks for the call. Really appreciate it. Let me go to Tim in Atlanta.
4: Paul, how are you, buddy? Thank you for taking my call.
0: Thank you.
4: Good talking to you again.
0: You bet.
4: I was just calling in reference to an earlier caller today about Coach Bryant. Documentaries,
0: yes,
4: and with an ESPN, and I think there were some in the 90s, but the last one was done in 2022.
0: Oh, really?
4: And that is called The Wishbone Boys, and that was his swan song era in the 70s,
0: right?
4: And that film, it is out. It's out. And it took me 8 years to make the thing. But so several DVDs, working on getting, streaming it. And I've had offers on.
0: Hey, Tim, what prompted you to do the documentary?
4: Let me tell you what. When I was 8 years old, my father and my mother and I were listening to the game in Atlanta. I'm originally from Mobile, but raised in Atlanta. Mm-hmm. And we were listening to the first Wishbone game in 1971, which was September 10th. And I remember the radio reception was so bad that if we moved and it was late at night, I'm like, and it was in my heart then. And then my cousin, he was a manager of Coleman Coliseum at Tuscaloosa. You know, he knew, and when I was a kid, he would always get me tearaway jerseys from like Jeff Rutledge, Terry Davis, you know, all those guys, Joe LeBoeuf, and all, you know, back in the day when I was a kid. And it hit me about 2011, I got to make a movie about this. And my cousin, I don't know if you're familiar with Wetzel's Oyster House or not.
0: Oh, I've eaten there before, yeah.
4: Okay, my cousin, okay, she goes, and her dad was Fred Davis, which he played at Alabama in the 30s, and he coached under Coach Bryant when he graduated there. You know, then he went on to play Chicago Bears, L.A. Rams, and the Redskins. And I'm like, I got to make a movie about this. And in 2011, I started shooting it, and we had a premiere. We had a reunion in Orange Beach, Alabama, at Wetzel's. It was a huge hit. 200 people there. Terry Davis, Gary Ruff. I mean, everybody was there, and I was working interviewing all these players. I mean, it took 3 days, and then it took me 5 more years to get the rest of them interviewed.
0: Okay.
4: Like Johnny Musso, John Hanna, and then, but finally, I got Celia Ward in it, and finally wrapped it up and finished it in the can in 2022, and we had a great premiere at the Bama Theater then with that film. And I've called you before, and I said, this is what I want to send you, a book and a DVD.
0: Oh, right. But yeah, I remember that.
4: I want to give it to you. I want to give it to you personally, because I'm afraid if I send it, you won't get it.
0: Okay, you're in Atlanta. Is that right, Tim?
4: I'm in Atlanta, yes.
0: Yeah, I think there's a pretty good chance we'll be in Atlanta a couple of times this year. Why don't you just stay in touch, and I'll let you know, and we'll figure out a meet. Thank you very much for the call. We're up against the break. We're coming right back. Paul Feinbaum here. 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

0: We are back, and Mike is up next in North Carolina. Hello, Mike.
1: Hello, Paul. First time caller. I watch your show all the time.
0: Thank you.
1: And, you know, everybody's talking about Nick Saban and Kamario Taylor. And you know what they say about opinions. But this is mine on why Nick Saban is so high on it. Who is spending more money in college football right now than anybody else?
0: You tell me.
1: I would say LSU. I mean, they had a buyout.
0: That's a good point. I mean, in terms of the actual budget, they're probably in the top two, but they have paid $56 million to Kelly. They paid the basketball coach whatever he was owed. They paid the athletic director whatever he. So, yeah, you're right about that.
1: So who did they say influenced Kiffin to go to LSU?
0: Well, Kiffin claimed that it was Nick Saban, the same guy who cost him the Alabama job 2 years earlier.
1: Well, my opinion is he's given little subtle hints to LSU, Lane Kiffin, they need to go after Kamario Taylor.
0: But let me make it clear to you, Mike, as far as Kamario Taylor is concerned. Everybody, it's not like LSU or Alabama are unique. If he went into the portal on the final day of the season, who wouldn't go after him?
1: Oh, that's right. I mean, I agree with that. But they may outbid everybody.
0: Well, no, that's true, but and I think, thanks for the call, Mike. I think everybody getting upset about, I mean, Saban said that. You got to remember, it wasn't that he just said that. He just got through making a commercial on game day for the Senate bill, which is going to limit transfers. That's where the cries of hypocrisy came in, not that he was only suggesting. I mean, Nick Saban went over to Georgia Tech a couple years ago, got a star running back. He's gone a couple of other places as well. He was a little slow to the portal, but once he got going, he did not miss anything. Jimmy is in Chicago. You're on the air.
2: Hey, Paul, I was really interested to hear your conversation with Kurt Bowles. It's still hard for me to kind of realize that he's at the Houston Chronicle, although he's been there now a couple of years because he was such a icon at the Austin American Statesman. But I thought it was really interesting how he's the first really college football high-profile media scribe who gave a blunt right on the money assessment of where Arch Manning is right now.
0: He sure did.
2: It's a college football journey. And, you know, Herb Street mentioned it several times in the Ohio State game. And the truth of the matter is he is not a progressions quarterback. He is a quarterback that when he stays in the pocket, if his primary receiver is open, he's fine. But when it comes down to trying to find and make quick decisions on his second, third, and fourth options, he's just really uncertain, and he looks really uncomfortable out there. And that's why I think he just has a lot of struggles. And to be truthful, if you expect to be a successful NFL quarterback, you're going to have to be able to make quick decisions on your second, third, and fourth options if your primary guy's not open. And I was thinking about it, and I think he's 19 games maybe into his career as a starter.
0: Right.
2: And up to this point, you know, he's at the one-third mark, I guess, of his second starting season. He really may have to consider play another year because I think he needs experience because they're going to eat you up in the NFL. if you cannot make quick decisions, if your primary receiver's not open. Now, in the college game, he can get away with some shortcomings because he's a fabulous runner. He's fast. He's athletic. He's strong. He's got great runner instincts. And when he scrambles out of the pocket, he can really do a lot of damage. But when he has to stay in the pocket, I mean, it's he just holds the ball too long, and it just looks like he's totally uncertain on where to go with it.
0: Fantastic analysis, Jimmy. Many thanks. Appreciate it. And Kirk did lay it on the line there. Thank you for the call. Billy D is up next.
3: And I've been waiting for this, Paul. And you know I have been for the last 2 days. Hey, look, let's all agree. Paul, back in April, who was the guy that called Kamario Taylor his? Was it Nick Saban or me?
0: Well, I think this is the second or third time you've reminded us of that, Billy, but we appreciate it all three times.
3: Wait. I think everybody needs to be reminded of that. And let's go with the money. You told me that Mississippi State doesn't have the money to compete against an A&M team. Do you remember saying that to me?
0: Billy, I'm sure if you remember it, I said it.
3: You did say it, Paul.
0: I tell you what, Billy. I tell you what you need to do. You're in South Alabama. You need to call. I'll give you his personal number, by the way. You need to call the Attorney General of Alabama, Steve Marshall, and have him come arrest me because I doubted that you knew what you were talking about. Thanks for the call. We're up against the break, and we are coming right back.
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0: So we'll be in Starkville on Friday. Have a great show planned for you. Can't wait to get there. And Expired is next right here.
1: Well, Billy Flea, thank you for reminding me for the 14th time that you said something about this great quarterback y'all have. You know what? Everybody knew the kid was talented. He's putting it together. Congratulations. Make sure you call back tomorrow. And for the people that missed one show,

0: their prediction was the week before. He also came out of the Manning camp as the number one. So Billy, don't lose that number. Billy, we get it. You were first in line, and I did say all those things. And expired. Tell me if anyone cares.
1: Hey, Paul, nobody cares, but let me make sure Billy D doesn't get anything twisted, okay? Billy, if he goes into the transfer portal, believe it or not, Billy, we're going to outbid you, okay? And we might get outbid by somebody else. But we're going, and the kid has his head on straight, and I hope he stays at Mississippi State for 4 years because that's the kind of football I like and I respect. But don't get me wrong, Paul. If he goes into the portal, don't think A&M ain't throwing $8, $10 million at him because that's the world we live in. That's the world we live in, Billy. You'll have to sell all your boats, Billy. That's what you'll have to do and donate towards it, and that $50,000, $60,000, $70,000 for your 9 boats might get you there. But, Paul, I had enough of listening to that clown. I'm glad you shut him up. Giggle.
0: Okay. Mark is up next in College Station. Hey, Mark.
2: Howdy, Paul. How are you today, sir?
0: We're doing great. Thank you.
2: Yes, sir. Thank you for your time, man. So I just kind of wanted to get this out there. You know, born and raised in Aggieland. You know, I'm 36 years young. As long as I can remember, I've gone to the games, and battered Aggie syndrome is definitely a real thing, let me tell you. I am also just, you know, got my questions in terms of what's going on. I would like to ask that one question to you, sir, in regards to what do you think is going on? Is it lack of focus? Is it, you know, just sloppy play calling, perhaps? Beyond that, sir, I'll tell you one thing. The Aggie fan base is beyond loyal. You know, we might hate whenever times are tough, but I bet you anything. Bet the farm, that stadium will be filled regardless. You know, and I've traveled all over, been to beautiful stadium. I remember when my brother and I went to Alabama and we, you know, goodness gracious, I can't remember. It was probably Sumlin era and we got spanked by Bama. You know, it was like 48-0. My brother and I still yelling the entire game. Someone turned around and we're like, are y'all on drugs? And we're like, just the Aggie spirit, man. You know, I just hope all the Aggies want is basically to see some production and to actually, you know, do something. Beyond that, sir, we are so loyal. Giggum, sir, and thank you for your time. Have a blessed day.
0: Thank you very, very much. Rich is up next in Kentucky. Hey, Rich, good afternoon.
3: Hey, Paul, first time, long time. I grew up in Indianapolis as a kid. My dad was military, and I used to get so mad when I was a kid that Indiana would get their ass beat by Michigan and Ohio State every year. And then I moved to Kentucky, and I coached high school football for 20 years in Kentucky. And Kentucky would get their ass beat by everybody in the SEC. And then here comes Kurt Cignetti and runs the table at Indiana, the worst program in the history of college football. And I'm going, wait, why can't Kentucky do that? And so this Will Stein guy, he seems like a different dude. So what do you think about, is there any chance that Kentucky can at some point do something incredible like Cignetti did and get back, get into relevance, which had never been relevant?
0: Yeah, I think Stein is definitely a one-off. I think it's to be determined, but I would take my chances with him being eminently successful based on what we know about him and what we've seen so far. Thank you very, very much. Appreciate it. Jack is in Atlanta. Good afternoon, Jack.
4: Hey, Mr. Feinbaum. We spoke for the first time about 4 or 5 years ago. It was during my first year of law school. Something about a late hit with a Tennessee player and assumption
0: of the
4: risk.
0: Oh, yeah. I do remember
4: that. But before law school, I was actually at UGA when Georgia moved on from the great Coach Richt. And I remember being on campus. You know, it was a weird feeling, but I just never imagined that Coach Kirby Smart would take us to this level. So So, you know, sorry if it's not a great talking point, but I just think Georgia fans need to appreciate exactly what he has done. I mean, there are two programs.

0: Rams, in my opinion, that you can consistently count on to be a championship contender every year. That's Georgia and Ohio State. So with that being said, can you just give me your thoughts on how quickly Kirby has, the rise with UGA? And also, do you think Kirby is the best coach in college football?
1: I do think he's the best coach, and a lot of people will argue Cignetti surpassed him, but when he has the accomplishments overall that Kirby Smart has, I will grant that. That's in the moment, Cignetti is very good, but Kirby Smart is definitely the heir apparent to Nick Saban. Just watch him, listen to him, observe. He never changes. Somebody said this the other day, and I'd not really thought about it, because you would normally say Kirby Smart is an old school coach, but he is a perfect combination of new and old. He was the most adaptable to not only the portal, but to NIL, whether he really liked it or not, didn't matter. He publicly said he was embracing it because he knows that players are paying a lot of attention. We'll leave it there. Thank you very much for the call. We'll be right back.

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6: I'm Chad Ryder. The baseball playoff wildcard round getting going today in game one in Houston right now. The White Sox have a 5-2 lead on the Astros. Colson Montgomery, a 432-foot solo homer in the fourth, and Sam Antonacci with a two-run single as well. Earlier, game one in Atlanta, back and forth, and this was the big blow in the eighth inning.
10: The swing high, drive into right field, that's deep. Racing back hill, turning around, that ball's gone! That is gone! Austin Riley with a three-run homer. And here in the bottom of the eighth inning, Atlanta leads it 5-3.
6: Dave O'Brien with the call on ESPN Radio. Austin Riley, that go-ahead three-run homer in the eighth off Philly closer Joan Duran. And the Braves take down the Phillies. Riley to do so 5-3. Game one in the Bronx tonight between the Red Sox and the Yankees. Great pitching matchup. Cam Schlitler, the Cy Young favorite for New York. Peyton Tolley, the rookie lefty for Boston. 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NFL, the Giants releasing veteran receiver Odell Beckham Jr., the three-time Pro Bowler's second stint with New York. Former NBA champion with the Cavs, J.R. Smith, was arrested yesterday in Texas on a family violence charge. NHL season opening up tonight. End of the second period in Carolina. Hurricanes and Panthers are scoreless. You can watch the game on ESPN.
11: Hey, this is Rich Eisen. 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Diehard Steelers fan Joe Manganiello's in studio. We'll recap day one of the baseball playoffs, and it's my power rankings on this show, too. 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

0: we needed to be perfect tonight because he was perfect.
1: He pretty much told me when we left last night that this was going to happen. And
2: 1, 2, 3, go the Red Sox.
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2: Schlitter, a 5-hit shutout as we go to the bottom of the 8th inning.
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2: Most strikeouts by a New York Yankees rookie in postseason history.
6: I'm Christine Lisi. 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Did you know the Red Sox are the first team to ever qualify for the playoffs after losing as many as 44 of their first 75 games? Did you know it's brought to you by Gusto, the all-in-one payroll and benefits software built for small businesses. That's GUSTO.com. The Yankees, as has been the case for much of 2026, do not have Aaron Judge tonight because of injury. Among those who helped shoulder the load offensively in his absence, Ben Rice. He spoke earlier today with Michael Kay.
7: Ben, your thought process coming into the series and the season that you had.
8: Yeah, we're really excited for the series. I mean, this is what you dream of, Red Sox, Yankees, playoff baseball. There's nothing better.
7: All right, you're facing a really good pitcher in Tolley. What's your approach against a guy like him? Because he comes at you in different ways.
8: Yeah, I mean, you just got to take the same approach that you would any other day. You know, I mean, I just got to stay real disciplined in the lanes that I'm looking for. Just try to be on time. Obviously, he throws hard. So, yeah.
7: Now, obviously, people dream big. Did you dream 41-97? Was that in your head that you could have a season like this?
8: No, I mean, I just aspired to get as many as I could. You know, definitely don't go into a season expecting that kind of production, but did I know I was capable of it? Absolutely. So definitely happy to reach those numbers.
7: You come from Red Sox country. Does that still mean something that you see the team opposite you is wearing the uniform that you watched as a kid, although you were a Yankee fan?
8: I think it just adds like a cool little layer to it. You know, nothing crazy. It's just fun to like play against your hometown team, and you know, with my family in the crowd too. All of us, of course, being from Boston, so it's always fun matching up against them.
7: Is there a little less pressure because last year was really your first taste of the playoffs? This time, is it more normal for you, and then you know the speed of it?
8: Yeah, I think. I mean, any year, you know, any postseason run, it's there's going to be opportunities to get sped up, but. I wouldn't say it feels, you know, a whole lot different. I think overall, just got to keep the same approach as always. Like I said, you know, be disciplined in your approach, be disciplined with your preparation, and go out there and you're playing the same game.
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13: Nick Saban here on the program. Did you just say that there's video of you telling Tua he's going in the national championship game at halftime and that's part of Saban, this docuserve?
14: 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I didn't even know it existed. So.
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12: The Rich Eisen Show from noon to 3 Eastern on ESPN.